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1: Jack Armstrong and Joe Getty.
2: Armstrong and Getty.
3: And now, here's Armstrong and Getty.
4: Don't get what? Abolish the police? Tear down statues of Lincoln? Maybe give communism another shot? Get rid of the border patrol? Get rid of capitalism? White supremacy has never been worse. Gender is always just a social construct. It's okay to have penises in the women's swimming pool and women's prisons.
5: Okay.
4: No, it's not that I'm old. It's that your ideas are stupid.
6: Whoa, a groan. Bill Maher talking to a woman in a podcast setting about she wanted to know why he's, you know, become not a Democrat or whatever. He was listing off the stupid things that a lot of Democrats are touting right now that 90% of America does not agree with. I'll tell you what, one thing I'm excited about the midterms is when they're over, we'll be into the presidential election category the next day. As Lonnie Chen said, the presidential race for 28 starts November 4th, which is coming up pretty fast. And pretty quickly, we're going to find out. So are there going to be some Rahm Emanuels out there, some moderate Democrats that really take on the woke crowd and really get into it with them? That's going to be a fun conversation to watch.
7: Yeah, I'd say that's guaranteed to be true because you have to win the fight on your side first. And so you're going to see some pretty effective, or you cited Rahm Emanuel, some pretty effective, smart shots taken at those people.
6: Of course, it'll work both ways on the Republican side. Are you going to have some really distancing themselves from Trump people running against J.D. Vance, who I assume is going to embrace Trump quite a bit? So it'll be fun all the way around if you like that sort of thing.
7: I think so. I think J.D. is going to try to play it both ways, and he's probably smart enough to pull it off. Speaking of Trump, a little bingo, bango, bongo, as we say. Got a bunch of stories that worth at least worth tipping our caps to. There's a big story in the New York Times today, and actually the Wall Street Journal, too, that Trump offered to sell arms to China, according to David Perdue, the U.S. ambassador to China, which would be freaking Looney Tunes. Perdue said on Fox News Sunday, do we have this audio? We should have asked for it. Didn't think of it. He said, quote, President Trump continues to say, hey, we sell arms to other people around the world. He actually asked President Xi would he like to buy some at one point.
6: Now, the White House is denying this.
7: The White House, Jack, and you must parse these words. Let's see. I'm going to find the exact word. When asked for comment, the White House said through a U.S. official that the United States has no plans to sell arms to China. The State Department said in a statement that U.S. law prohibits arms sales to China and there is no offer to plan to sell arms to China. So, in other words, Trump thought, you know, what the hell? We'll make money on it. Said that to Xi. And then his entire administration said, sir, we can't do that.
6: That'd be the worst idea. Really good reasons. That'd be the worst idea ever.
7: Yes. Yes. That would be psychotic.
6: With all due respect to many bad ideas, that'd be the worst idea ever.
7: Yeah.
6: Different story. Ukraine is weighing decriminalizing porn to generate tax revenue for war in Russia. They're one of a very small number of countries where making or possessing any kind of porn is a criminal offense. Did you know that?
7: I had no idea.
6: I didn't even know there were, like, advanced democracies where this was true. Making or possessing any kind of porn is a criminal offense. So watching any porn or any websites that have or anything like that? Anyway, that's a very profitable business in the United States and other places. Tons of tax revenue from your really big porn companies. So Bulgaria, Iceland, Lithuania, Belarus, and Russia are the small number of European countries where porn is still legal, along with Ukraine, and their house, their Senate, their however, their legislature voted 231 to 8, not even close, to say, hey, let's get some tax revenue going here. So there you go.
7: Right.
6: Thought
7: right.
6: That was
7: interesting. Yeah. So I hadn't intended to get into this now, but I will at least mention that we'll discuss this in full later. You remember that that chick who was claiming to be Palestinian, activist chick, and more details to come. But she was actually not only American and a white girl, but she's Jewish of all things. But she's part of the younger generation that's desperate to get acceptance by being a victim. So everybody was calling her the Palestinian Rachel Dolezal. You remember her, the head of the NAACP. Was that right? In the Seattle area, who turned out to be a white chick with curly hair. She is now, among other things, making money through foot porn.
6: What?
7: The Free Press did this sit-down with her and talked to her about, you know, the Palestinian would-be faux Palestinian crazy biatch.
6: Who's paying for foot porn?
7: People. But again, as I keep pointing out with the OnlyFans, you're not paying for the porn per se. You're paying for the personal connection and the communication and the custom requests, that sort of thing. But yeah, so she's doing like fully naked. Here's my feet. Here's my privates. Now pay up.
6: So after her scandal, she has landed on her feet. I'm not trying to make a pun, but to really, really turn things around by...
7: landed on her back,
6: pretended to be a
7: photographed, yeah,
6: black chick and lying to make money. Now she's selling pictures of her feet.
7: And there's more to the story.
6: Nice life.
7: Not just her feet, but her feet and her privates. Now, Katie has seriously considered getting into the erotic foot photography business. Her
2: make that money, girl.
7: Husband Drew is really repressed and a bit of a Puritan.
2: I told I told Drew that you guys were encouraging it, and he goes, well, it looks like I'm going to have a conversation with the guys.
6: I'd have to think about this. If my girlfriend or wife wanted to sell pictures of her feet and could make, like, you know, decent money, college money or whatever, anything.
2: Why not?
6: I don't think I'd have a problem with it. I don't want to go further than that. But
7: the problem is, my understanding of the foot fetishist is that they would want to see your face, too.
2: Oh,
7: that,
2: really?
7: That's probably where your husband's freaking out.
6: I wouldn't want your face out there.
2: No, if it was just feet, that's one thing. But if the face has to be involved, then I'm out.
6: Are you sure the face has to be in there? I can't imagine either one, personally. But
7: I'm not an expert in the field, but no.
6: Okay. So you
2: should draw a smiley face on my toe and take out. There you go. There's the face.
7: Or use AI to put some other gal's face on it. But anyway. We will get to Rachel Dolezal and what she thinks of her Palestinian, imitator and the whole foot porn thing another
6: day. Why does the face up the ante? Understanding other people's kinks is always difficult.
7: Well, maybe you like a particular style of breasts, say, as a heterosexual male or a lesbian for that matter. Well, a nice set of breasts is delightful, but I'd kind of like to see the owner, the human. It's not a collection of body parts. It's a human being.
6: All right.
7: I mean, a headless pair of mammaries, for instance. That's no.
6: If you say so.
7: I don't think so.
6: I don't know. How about a real story?
7: How do you not know? I mean, what do you want? You just see a pair of feet. Okay, that's a pair of feet.
6: I don't get it at all, so.
7: Okay. You don't get what? Attraction at all or feet at all?
6: The feet thing at all, so I can't really imagine.
7: Related to any other part of the body.
6: I don't think it makes any difference.
7: Whether you see the human attached to it or not?
6: I don't think so.
7: That's bizarre.
6: It's Frankensteinian really
7: to me.
6: How about a real story?
7: Well, I'm asking you to think about it now. Why are you a conscientious objector? Michael, he's holding out on us.
6: I'm not sure. I just have no opinion on this.
7: All right.
6: I never thought about it, and I don't know. I can't really imagine it either way.
7: Fair enough. All right. We'll move on then.
6: This is pretty big news if true. Big if true, as they say. Treasury Secretary Scott Bessent claims that we have knowledge that Iran is 2 weeks from running out of oil that they've got out there on the water, and that after that they'll have nothing to trade in about 2 weeks. Bessent assessed that the Islamic Republic is becoming desperate to make a deal because of its collapsing economy, hastened by Operation Economic Outcast, which is a hell of a name for it, You know how we clamp down on all their economy in so many different ways, and particularly their oil, punishing anybody who was buying oil. I am confident, given that there's only 15 million more barrels of Iranian oil on the water, that Iran will have nothing left to trade for anything, he said on Fox News yesterday morning. Within the next 2 weeks, they are going to make their final deliveries of oil to China, and then they will have nothing. It's an empty set, and I believe that they are feeling the pressure here, and that's why they want a deal.
7: Mm.
6: I hope that's true. I remember hearing way back at the beginning of this war, which is now, what, 8 months ago, 9 months ago, that they were a weekend away, days away from collapsing. Clearly that has not happened.
7: Well, and how many times has Trump said they really want a deal?
6: Yeah.
7: And nothing's happened.
6: That is practically a meaningless statement at this point. But maybe we have a way to keep track of their oil. And if they're down to their last 2 weeks on the water and then they got nothing to give anybody, that's going to change things a lot. I hope it's true.
7: And I came across some pretty decent analysis that the Houthis are burning through cash. You know, a friend of a friend passed along, this guy keeps track of Toyota sales and shipments around the world because that sort of stuff is open source. And he said, you can easily see where war is about to break out because they'll order tons and tons of Toyota Land Cruisers and pickups. And he showed a picture of a huge shipment going to Yemen. I was like, why does nobody track this? I thought that was really interesting.
6: Yeah.
7: But anyway, the Houthis are burning through cash because they spend a lot on arms and Toyota pickup trucks and all sorts of other stuff. And when the spigot runs dry from Iran, they're going to be hurting bad, too. I would hope the same is true of Hezbollah and Hamas.
6: Old El Sayed's going to win in Michigan, I think. And we're going to have an Islamo.
7: I'm horrified by that.
6: We're going to have an Islamo communist in the U.S. Senate. Not just a House member, but a U.S. senator.
7: Got a bunch of more stories I wanted to squeeze in about the PhD job crisis. The universities are cranking out these useless PhDs and useless subjects. The only thing they can do is dupe dewy-eyed youngsters into studying the same useless crap they did. But the universities are starting to figure that out. We'll get to that.
6: Oh, I want to hear that.
7: Plus, the out-of-control Trump Supreme Court. Let's go over some of the numbers.
6: We had swore we were going to start trying to use the word motif more in our personal lives for some reason. We got this text. How about this? AOC has motif in her mouth than I ever saw. That's pretty good. All right, stay tuned.
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13: 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And that's why we don't want Mary Peltola in the U.S. Senate. 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
1: Rapper Macklemore, who was dropped as the opening act for Ed Sheeran, announced that he is launching a Free Palestine tour. But haven't the Palestinian people been through enough?
2: They brought back the funny dude who does Tucker Carlson on the Weekend Update for Saturday Night Live. We'll have to play that later. It's pretty funny.
3: I look for that in my humor shows, so that's excellent. I thought this was so funny and just indicative of where we've, arrived as a country with, allegedly the greatest university system in the world.
2: That's what they say all the time.
3: It was true for a while, but, it's like NFL franchises. I remember when X, Y, and Z were great. Universities across the country are slashing admissions to their doctoral programs, that's your PhDs, and freezing faculty hirings as they come under financial strain. You got, I love this list, the University of Chicago, which is an awesome university, paused admissions this year into more than a dozen PhD programs, including anthropology, social work. Who needs a PhD in social work?
2: Nobody.
3: Nobody. Social thought? A PhD in social thought?
2: I do that all the time.
3: Middle Eastern studies.
2: I feel like I do that often.
3: Well, and again, the whole premise of this to me is broken. The idea that if you want to be an expert in the Middle East, what you need to do is be in a classroom and study and read books and write papers and stuff like that. Romance languages and visual arts. Brown University suspended doctoral admissions for 6 humanities and social science programs, including Egyptology and Assyriology.
2: I always remember I knew a woman who was getting a graduate degree in history at the local university, the town I live in. It's supposedly a great university, and it's very expensive. And I brought up like a current-ish topic. It was really big Israel stuff going on at the time. This was 20 years ago. And she had no knowledge of it whatsoever. And I thought, wow, you're a history major. A giant history story is going on. You haven't heard about it. And it just shocked me. And now I know why. It's because there's like no rigor in this. If we do have the best university system in the world, that means the university systems in the other countries, European countries, whichever, what are they doing?
3: Yeah, no kidding. So Brown University had a statement that they need to address the increasing cost of supporting PhD students, which now ranges from a total of $700,000 to $1 million per student. How can that be? And then because evidently there's so much cost in getting somebody a PhD in Assyriology, what you do is you make them teach Assyriology to poor dewy-eyed undergrads who will soon have as useless a degree as you do.
2: It's a bit of a
3: perpetual motion machine.
2: Well, it's a bit of a pyramid scam in that you have to grow the universities to hire these PhDs that couldn't get a job anywhere else to teach more people to get the, it's like the selling water purifiers. You have to get 3 people beneath you to sell water purifiers.
3: Yeah, yeah. So they're
2: you'd be better off selling water purifiers than having a PhD in social thinking or whatever the hell that was.
3: Right, yeah. You know, I'd hoped we'd have time for this. There are hundreds of colleges where up to 80% of their students default on the student loans.
2: Whoa!
3: This is just a beautiful example of how government involvement has perverted education, in that the student takes on no risk by borrowing the taxpayer money, taxpayer-backed money. The lender doesn't look at, wait a minute, you're studying social thought? How are you going to make a living and pay us back on that? That risk has been removed. The university jacks up its prices at will because it doesn't matter. The aforementioned risk-free money is going to be flying around. And so you got these various colleges and universities where 80% of the students default on student loans.
2: But
3: they never intended to pay them.
2: But they got straight A's.
3: Probably.
2: 84% of the Harvard graduates got an A- or better up until recently. 84%.
3: It's a joke. The whole thing.
0: Armstrong and Getty.
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16: ABC News, I'm Stephanie Officer. A $5 million $1 million bond was set Monday for a third man charged in the death of Tasia Fortune. The 29-year-old's body was found hanging from a tree behind an abandoned house in Jackson, Mississippi last month. The discovery of Fortune, who was black, initially led some officials to call for a federal civil rights investigation. Jackson Police Chief Rashal Brackney says investigators believe this was all the result of a drug dispute.
17: Tasia Fortune was deceased before this hanging was staged. We will not get into what we believe to be the intent behind that.
16: Brackney did say props were discovered at the scene as part of the staging and more arrests are likely. The NFL is asking the Department of Homeland Security to take down a social media video showing highlights of Hall of Fame safety Brian Dawkins referring to a potential caravan of immigrants approaching the U.S. border. The video also features Dawkins' chant, "The time has come." This is ABC News.
18: The KFQD weather forecast for Anchorage and the Valley. This afternoon, a mixture of sun and clouds, highs in the low 50s. Increasing cloudiness tonight, lows in the low 40s. Mostly cloudy tomorrow, chance for showers developing, highs around 50. Wednesday, mainly cloudy and chilly with showers possible at times, highs in the upper 40s. This is KFQD meteorologist Steve Adamson.

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1: The Wall Street Journal is reporting the president has told aides he expects the U.S. to resume bombing Iran after the midterms.
2: Just getting that on. Iran offered us something. Trump turned it down. And Trump said bombing resumes after the midterms. I don't know why he thinks his threats have any meaning whatsoever to anyone anywhere in the world. I really don't get that, but maybe we'll talk about that later, or maybe not. I'm going to hit you with two funny things before we get into serious. Both of these are from the Babylon Bee. Family buys lake cabins so they can spend their vacations fixing things, too, which I find is funny.
3: True.
2: And then this one. It's got a picture of the type of napkin dispenser you see in every diner you've ever been in your life.
3: Ah, yeah.
2: Convenient napkin dispenser lets you grab either a handful of 50 napkins or tear a small corner off of one napkin.
3: So good.
2: That is so true. Fighting to get tiny little pieces torn off of one napkin because they're all stuffed in there.
3: The problem is they overstuff them.
2: Right.
3: Right.
2: Or you end up with so many napkins.
3: Well, and then they look, the napkin dispenser is empty. We got to,
2: right.
3: Next time, let's stuff even more in there. No, that's exactly the problem.
2: But I want to get to this troubling story from the Wall Street Journal that came out over the weekend. I read this. Why are so many adults cutting off their parents?
3: Oh, yeah.
2: Family estrangement is on the rise, driven by shifting family norms and changing therapy practices. We're at a cultural tipping point.
3: Yeah, from good therapy practices to bad ones.
2: There are a lot of therapists out there that their go-to right now is to, it's all about boundary setting. You need to set boundaries. No is a complete sentence. And you do not need to talk to your mom or dad or your sister or your whoever it is that you're having trouble with. And they just, the modern therapy world has just cut these people off. They're narcissists. They're clearly narcissists. They're exhibiting narcissist behavior, which is the hot thing for the last however many years. It's just, it's all crap. Not all. 90% of it's crap, though.
3: Well, and I know that there are certain political ideas or leanings that are considered a moral failing, a horrible moral failing. So you shouldn't even, I mean, that's really toxic what they believe. So don't even talk to them. Yeah.
2: Estrangements between adult children and their parents are becoming an epidemic in the U.S., according to the Wall Street Journal. Psychologists say young adults' definition of harmful parental behavior is changing. Yeah, no kidding. They consider ordinary conflict to be much worse than it once was and have a much broader definition than their elders of psychological harm. I think we've all,
3: oh boy,
2: at least seen this. I haven't lived it in my own life, thank God. I think there's almost zero chance of me becoming estranged from my kids, and they're teenagers now, based on the relationship we've built, the conversations we've had, and everything like that. But they haven't gone off to college to be captured by weirdos yet, so I don't think it would work on either one of my kids at this point.
3: Captured by weirdos. American education in the 21st century. That's got to be your book.
2: That is pretty good, actually. That's what happens K through PhD.
3: Yes.
2: Captured by weirdos.
3: Can I write the foreword?
2: Yes, absolutely. Up to second edition.
3: All right. I'm going to have AI do it. I'll just sign it.
2: When it comes out in paperback, you can have AI write the foreword and then sign it.
3: I'm honored. Thank you.
2: Now, there was a story the other day about some black author who wrote a novel and won a bunch of awards, and now they've decided that it was AI.
3: Yeah.
2: And they're having to figure out how to deal with that.
3: Then there are backlashy studies and articles where they say, hey, these software programs, they over-identify AI where it doesn't exist.
2: Yeah.
3: Including if somebody uses it to, like, check the grammar.
2: That's the problem. As a guy who's dabbling in the world of writing, and that's what I want to get more serious about someday, is there's a lot of encouragement out there to take, you know, what you write and run it through AI, and it will, you know, give you some ideas or fix grammar or inconsistencies or whatever, but at what point does that cross the line into that's what being a writer is?
3: I'm so troubled by all of this. I don't know.
2: The spell check, spell check's been around forever, so apparently we're all cool with that. But even with grammar, you're starting to get into it suggesting something else.
3: Right.
2: I don't know. That's
3: well, I think about it a lot for music. If I say, hey, help me with the string arrangement because music theory class was like decades ago, that's probably okay. But if I say, yeah, what do you think of these chord changes? You got another chord change? You might, these lyrics, I can't finish this line. At what point is it not a human construction? I don't know. Nobody knows.
2: Anyway, back to this. Psychologists say young adults' definition of harmful parental behavior is changing. Yes. Many now view repeated criticism. Boy, you wouldn't as a parent want to have a repeated criticism. strong disagreements and other painful relationship conflicts as abusive. I can't tell this story. I almost jumped into a story, but I can't tell.
4: What can't you tell?
2: Michael always encouraging us to divulge more of our personal lives than we're going to. But I really can't in this case. In their minds, the kids of the parents, they see themselves as more enlightened and therefore more justified to cut off for more reasons. They, you know, they've been told by their teachers or therapists that, well, your parents are from, you know, they grew up in the 60s, 70s, 80s, 90s, early 2000s, depending on your situation, and they're not as enlightened. That's back in a day when you could misgender people and get away with it.
3: Right. Or they're racists, they're homophobes, they're bigots or Philistines of one sort or another. Plus, you've got the absolute desperation to be a victim of something, because that is what the narcissism of small distinctions now is, excuse me, just about victimhood. You know, I can make 10 free throws out of 10. I mean, who cares? But that would be like a triumph. That's a skill. People don't want to brag about their skills now. They want to brag about their victimhood. It's a bizarre twist in our society.
2: I don't know if this is true or not, but my sense is that if you were early 20-something sitting around a table somewhere having drinks and eating, and if one of you had nothing wrong with you, you would be a bit of an outcast or have, like, be left out of the conversation. If you're not
3: yes.
2: ADHD or... sexual assault victim or something.
3: Anxious, depressed.
2: Your dad is a narcissist. Right. God, everybody claiming everybody is a narcissist is so tiring.
3: Really? Is that, that's the big trend,
2: 100%. Huh? You don't hang around with enough people that complain about their lives.
3: No,
2: every person I've met, every single woman I've met since I become single, her ex-husband was a narcissist. Wow. Really? Is that always the case? And many men that I've met, my ex-wife was a narcissist. Or their situations, my dad was a narcissist. Or my mom was a narcissist. Or my boss was a narcissist. It's just the go-to, I have no responsibility for this not working out because they were a narcissist.
3: Oh, interesting.
2: Your boss. I had to leave work because he was a narcissist.
3: Yeah.
2: If we're all narcissists, none of us are narcissists, I would say. That's the hot one. What was it years ago? There was a different one, but there's always something.
3: A lot of people are narcissists, but they're not as good at it as I am.
2: Excellent. But this is an epidemic of children and their parents becoming estranged, and I have a feeling that's mostly a one-way street being driven by the younger crowd and not the parents in this situation, although at some point the parents, I know a few people like this, and what a horrible situation to be in. You got no choice at some point to say, I don't know what to do. I'm not going to call you that name and pretend that I'm going along with this. So I don't know. Let's agree to disagree. I don't know. That's a tough one. But James Lindsay, he's the first one that first tweeted out this Wall Street Journal article to everyone and me. Why are so many adults cutting off their parents? This is French Revolution and Maoist Red Guard stuff.
3: Mm, yeah.
2: That they see themselves as more enlightened and therefore more justified to cut off their parents. Wow, what a horrible family dynamic to happen. That I got to believe most parents just never. never believed would ever happen in their lives.
3: Mm-hmm. Yeah. That comes up specifically in so many radical movements through the last couple of centuries, the idea that we've got to separate

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1: So New York Times has been working for the last week or so on this list of the top 100 shows of the 21st century. And they talked to all kinds of critics, people in the entertainment business. It's not just, the masses. And I thought it was a pretty darn interesting list. So what did they decide are the top 10 TV series of this century? A couple of them I'd never really heard of. Turned me on to some things I definitely need to watch. Doubt you'll be surprised by number one. Anyway, we can have a conversation about that, among other things, on the way. Stay here.
2: Armstrong and Getty.
3: The midterm elections are heating up. According to Cauchy's new midterms hub, Republicans have a 38% chance to control the Senate. 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
1: That recent accident at Lake Otis and Dowling has things eastbound very slow now. That's from Petersburg Street right up to Lake Otis. Time saver traffic.
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1: So, one really impressive thing that Lorne Michaels does on Saturday Night Live and has done for many years is identifying new young talent out there. I don't know how a guy who's nearly 80 years old still has such a talent for, you know, finding some funny 24-year-old somewhere. He does it year after year after year. Anyway, here's one of the new cast members from Saturday Night Live. He started last year. We had him on doing his Tucker Carlson. It's Tucker Carlson doing movie reviews. Here we go.
2: It's movie time. Let's find our seats, silence our cell phones, and abandon Christian values. Of course, I'm talking about Paw Patrol, the dino movie. So let me get this right. They say Jesus didn't live at the same time as the dinosaurs, but Paw Patrol did? What are we doing? What's going on?
3: All right, Tucker, what did you see this summer? How about The Odyssey?
2: Oh, yes, The Odyssey in IMAX 70mm. That's right, the Hollywood cabal shoots its filth with millimeters, or as I like to call it, the gay inch. I like The Odyssey. It's so nice to see Greek people do something other than make women feel uncomfortable.
3: Okay. Okay. All right. Now,
1: I liked millimeters the gay inch. Anyway, one more clip from that.
3: What about Spider-Man? It was the biggest movie this summer.
2: Oh, yes. Everybody loves Spider-Man. Brand new gender.
3: No. That is not what it's called.
2: Spider they, spider them. Uses whatever bathroom it feels like.
1: I find that funny. So speaking of television, the New York Times asking critics and producers and actors and writers and everything like that, what are the best TV shows of this century, which we are 26 years into, and they had their top 100 list.
4: Sorry, before we get to that, I gotta mention this. I took a picture in the airport. I hadn't noticed this before in California. Now they got a toilet labeled Ambulant Toilet, and it's got a pair of crutches on it. Ambulant. I've heard the word ambulatory. Have you ever heard in your life anybody use the word ambulant?
1: So you're walking through the airport and you see a sign that says ambulant toilet, and I'm supposed to look that up and figure out what that word means?
4: All right.
1: I assume
4: it's a dictionary to pee. Yeah.
1: I've seen an ambulance.
4: What the heck? Kill me in California. Sorry, back to you. The they-them thing reminded me.
1: Top 100 lists are a little too big for me. I'm never going to look at them. So I ignored the New York Times for the past couple of weeks until they got to the top 20. But I'm going to give you the top 10 TV series, and maybe this will be helpful for some stuff you haven't seen, or validate your choices for things you like. Their number 10 TV series of this century, Atlanta, which I've never seen a moment of, but I heard was really, really good. Funniest comedy on TV, they said, when it was on. Number 9, Curb Your Enthusiasm.
4: Mm, yeah.
1: Hard to argue with that. Number 8, 30 Rock, a network show. You know what? 30 Rock was really, really good.
4: Yeah.
1: In its day.
4: Nutty.
1: 7, Veep, which I never watched, but I'm sure was fantastic. I wonder if it still holds up. Was it too...
4: It was nutty, too.
1: Was it too, like, current-based, or would it still be okay?
4: Oh, I think it would still work. Yeah, definitely.
1: So, I would say it didn't make the top 20, but they had the British Office at, like, 16... and the American Office at like 12. I personally am horrified by the idea that they ranked the American Office over the British Office, but both very good, both top 20 shows. Number 6 best show series, Game of Thrones, which I also have not seen, but you loved, correct?
4: Oh, yeah, fantastic. Riveting. Dragons.
1: Would it hold up? Are dragons too current? Or yeah. Okay. Number 5, not only haven't seen it, never even heard the name of it before, Fleabag.
4: Same here.
1: You've never even heard of it. That's interesting. So number 5 best TV series.

0: series of this century.
1: Michael, you know the Fleabag?
2: Don't know it at all.
0: The self-sabotaging, sexually compulsive anti-heroine with a gleam in her eye and a curl in her hair. A high-wire mix of galloping comic farce and tragedy. Okay.
1: Oh, no.
0: I like galloping tragedy, but... I mean, that's really my wheelhouse, galloping tragedy.
1: I prefer cantering farce myself, but to each their own.
0: Ah, boy. Trotting musicals? No, I hate those. Number four, Succession. Did you get into Succession when it was on?
1: No, I tried. Oh, you got to hang with it, because once the 14th episode kicks in, no, sorry, you got to grab me.
0: Okay.
1: I know it was great. Don't write emails.
0: Number three, another network show from back in the day when people watched network shows. I guess it was, I don't know what channel it was on, but Mad Men, 2007 to 2015, Mad Men. Third best series of this century. That's not easy to pull off with all the competition out there on your pay networks. Number two, The Wire. Which I absolutely loved the book, but did not watch the show.
1: I tried. I thought it was a really good, solid cop drama, but and I'm not denying it was wonderful. Maybe I didn't stick with it long enough, but I gave it a try and thought, okay.
0: Number one show of this entire century, if I gave you all a guess, a lot of you would have guessed it.
2: Cop Rock.
1: Wrong century.
0: Breaking Bad.
1: Sure. Yeah.
0: What makes that so great? What makes it the number one show of this century?
1: Really imaginative plotting and unbelievable characters. Mm. I mean, just so many great characters. From Walt to Jesse on down. Just, Gus. Just every character. Fascinating.
0: And the fact that Gilligan had the cojones to grab a guy who was so typecast as the dad from Malcolm in the Middle and give him a completely different role.
1: Oh, yeah.
0: And let him work it.
1: Yeah, so amazing. Yeah, that's what YouTube feeds me at the end of every video I watch. More Breaking Bad highlights.
3: they figured me out, you bastard. Awesome.
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0: part-time job or whatever that thing is that you're not just draining off of this nest egg. I think you have to have a clear amount of money that's like, I'm going to spend $30,000 on the business and I'm going to live off $40,000 for the next year. And that's where it stops. I'm 70 in. Do you see what I'm saying? And I think that'll give you not only peace, but it'll give you a timeline. Like, I got to hustle and I got to flow.
1: Because if you're just vibing, you're going to call back 3 years from now and say, hey, I blew 400 grand trying to start a business and living off my savings, and it didn't work. What do I do now? And that's a much different problem to have than to call it quits at 70 all in and still have 330 left over to survive and go get a different full-time job somewhere and say, hey, I tried. If this is really your dream, you're doing it with cash. You're not going to go into debt for it. You've done this before with success.
0: Yeah, you earned the right to do it.
1: There's green lights from here. But my only hesitation is if 50K is your ceiling forever, this kind of sucks. You want to start a business because you can do better than you could elsewhere.
2: Yeah, exactly. I'm like, is this really a career? It's a labor of love. I love to do it. Is it a career?
0: Well, are you trying to exit from it again? Or is this something you want? Like, is the end goal, hey, I exited well the first time, I'm going to do that again? Or is the goal, this is where I work for the rest of my life? Those are two different end goals.
2: Yeah. Yeah. Now that's a great question. And it's kind of murky. I think I got lucky the first time with the exit. That's not common in this type of business. There's no guarantee that would happen again. So just being realistic about that, you know, those end points is kind of,
1: this business make that you're working for now?
2: What do they make?
1: Yeah. I mean, is the owner making more than 50 grand in profit?
2: A truck does about 120 in top line revenue, and I think they gross about a 50% margin. That's where I get that 50 from.
0: Got it. But you said that you can go from having a truck to going to brick and mortar. So if you were going to brick and mortar, what do you think that you'd be, you know, what would be your revenue, and what do you think you could pay yourself?
2: Hard to say on that because the market is so crowded here, and that's actually why I don't want to go brick and mortar. I think the mobile is like more flexible, easier startup cost. So I mean, brick and mortar, like just for reference, like we did in my last, or our best year was 2024. We did just shy of $1 million, and I think we made like 115 on that, like had pretty
1: there's much more overhead
2: margins.
1: I would go for it. Just know you're kind of signing up for a food truck instead of a restaurant, and that's the end game, is you run a food truck forever but in the bike world, and that's okay if you can make peace with that. As a frugal guy, I am always looking for entertainment that's worth what I pay for it, and Angel's newest movie, Runner, definitely passes the test. 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
10: 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Bill Hill funds the far left. Nick Begich fights for Alaska. 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
11: I'm Nick Begich, candidate for Congress, and I approve this message.
12: The more we learn about Dan Sullivan, the worse it gets. While Alaskans struggle to pay the bills, Sullivan was tripling his own net worth in D.C. and working against Alaska. Sullivan sided with the trawl fleet, gutting protections for small boat fishermen, and refusing to back efforts to limit bycatch. So it's no surprise that he got hundreds of thousands of dollars from big factory trawlers, the same Seattle executives destroying Alaska fisheries. Now we know that Sullivan was even invested in a foreign farmed salmon company, the biggest competitor to Alaska wild salmon in the world. When he sold the stock off, Sullivan made thousands of dollars for himself. And then he broke Congress's insider trading law, hiding the trade for months. Dan Sullivan keeps working for himself, and it costs Alaska way too much.
13: I'm Mary Peltola. I'm running for U.S. Senate, and I approve this message.
12: Paid for by Alaskans for Mary.
14: Officer. A link between Iran and the five suspects taken into custody in England over the weekend following a suspicious incident near the Royal Air Force Base in Fairford, which is used by American military, has not been established, so they've been released on bail. ABC's Ian Pannell.
15: Iran denying any involvement, but British police now investigating a possible link to proxy groups working on behalf of a foreign state. And last week, Iran threatening European bases, warning any UK base like this one here, used by the US to attack Iran, would be considered a legitimate target.
14: Pope Leo was asked today about artificial intelligence and if he's worried AI could pose a threat to humanity.
16: I do think that the concerns raised by many of this experts, specialists in AI, should be taken seriously. I don't think that that is a fake news, as some have said, to try and cause whether financial or some other kind of benefit.
14: This is ABC News.

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5: The KFQD weather forecast for Anchorage. Tonight, increasing clouds, lows in the lower 40s. Tuesday looks mainly cloudy with a chance for some showers developing, highs around 50. Tuesday night, partly to mostly cloudy, lows in the upper 30s. Wednesday, mainly cloudy and chilly with showers possible at times, highs in the upper 40s. This is KFQD meteorologist Steve Adamson.

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13: ABC News, I'm Stephanie Officer. District Attorney in Tompkins County, New York, is looking closely at an alleged gang rape lawsuit brought against Cornell University and 7 members of a campus fraternity. Now, nearly 2 years after the alleged incident, there could be criminal charges. ABC's Aaron Katursky is in Ithaca, New York.
14: Prosecutors in central New York are reopening the investigation into an alleged gang rape at a Cornell University fraternity just days after the accuser filed a civil lawsuit.
15: We will present the case to the grand jury in good faith
14: The now former student, identified as Jane Doe, alleges seven Chi Phi fraternity brothers forcibly drugged her with ketamine and took turns sexually assaulting her.
13: The Chi Phi chapter remains barred from campus. Ukrainian President Volodymyr Zelensky says at least nine people were killed. More than 80 were injured Monday in unrelenting airstrikes from Russia. More than 120 drones were used. There have also been reports of more airstrikes in Ukraine early Tuesday. This is ABC News.
7: The KFQD weather forecast for Anchorage and the Valley. Tonight, clouds will be on the increase, lows in the low 40s. Tomorrow looks mostly cloudy with a chance for showers developing, highs around 50. Tuesday night, partly to mostly cloudy, lows in the upper 30s. Wednesday, mainly cloudy and chilly with the risk for some showers, highs in the upper 40s. This is KFQD meteorologist Steve Adamson.

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3: Scripture of the day, Philippians 4:6. Do not be anxious about anything, but in everything by prayer and supplication with thanksgiving, let your requests be made known to God. Mark Twain said, I've had a lot of worries in my life, most of which never happened. That's a good way to sum up
4: the
3: wasteful use of energy on anxiety. Just future things that probably won't happen.
4: Agreed.
3: Cross that bridge when we get there. All right, Pauline is in Los Angeles up next. What's going on, Pauline?
5: Hi, guys. Thanks for taking my call.
3: Absolutely.
5: I'm calling to ask about if the money my parents are planning on giving as an inheritance, which is about $4 million total in property and money, should go to just me and my sister, or if we should split it up, or if they should split it up four ways between my sister and I and my two children, who are currently, one's 18, one's 23. My parents are open to doing whatever we want, and I'm trying to figure out the best arrangement from a financial standpoint for myself, from a financial strength standpoint for myself, and also from a family dynamics point of view with respect to, like, future family cohesion and respect and interaction. My sister is married. She does not have kids, and she and her husband are generally big savers with good-paying jobs, and she doesn't tell me how much she has, but I think it's likely in the millions. She doesn't have a problem with my parents splitting the inheritance four ways.
3: So instead of getting $2 million, she would get one?
5: Exactly, and so her plan is to divide her and her husband's money in the future when she gives her, when they pass on, between his nephew and my two kids equally, and then say, give 10% to a special needs family member. Mm. But whose parents themselves are also well off. But I've lived my life a good amount of hardship, a lot of challenges in my life, including a lot of medical stuff. So medical and education bills, and we rented in a high cost of living area for my kids' school. We didn't save as much as they did.
4: I want to stop you real quick.
5: Sure.
4: The money that is available, the $4 million, what I don't want you to do is say, my life was like this and my sister's life was like this, therefore I'm more entitled to this. I don't want you to say that.
5: I'm not saying that.
4: Okay.
5: I'm just kind of trying to paint the picture of, like, so my husband and I saved less than they did because we didn't have kids and I had
4: sure, but all those are your choices. All those are your choices. We need to look at this, like,
5: sure,
4: clearly and just go, what's fair? Because the truth is, you're both siblings, and you're both your parents' children, right? So it's like, okay, we're on equal ground from that point forward. And I think that's the fairest way to look at it, because everybody will have made choices in their life to get them to a certain point. You see what I'm saying? And neither of you are disrespectful or irresponsible. So as long as we know that that's true, I think we have to look at you guys as totally even. Fair enough?
5: Yes.
4: Okay.
5: So, she's

0: Normal is broke and common sense is weird. So we're here to help you transform your life from the Ramsey Network in the Fairwinds Credit Union Studio. This is The Ramsey Show. I'm Rachel Cruz, hosting this hour with Dr. John Deloney, and we'll be answering your questions about life and money. So give us a call at 888-825-5225, and we'll be talking relationships, money, anything and everything.
1: All of it. Let's do it.
0: Kicking us off, we got John in Detroit, Michigan. Hi, John.
1: Detroit Rock City. What's up, John?
2: Hey, how are you guys?
1: Good.
0: We're doing great. How can we help?
2: Doing well. So a little bit of backstory for you. I work in a family business doing dumpster rentals and demolitions. I've got kind of this storm cloud off in the distance, so to speak, where there's a slight chance that things might go underwater in about 6 months due to some outside legal issues with a separate business that my stepdad lives off of. So his lifestyle cannot be supported by what this business currently makes. The main issue I have is that I currently am a co-signer on a piece of construction equipment, and I want to set myself up to make sure that I can cover that if things do kind of go underwater.
1: Well, you got a six-month runway here, so what's keeping you from screaming and yelling and running right into the middle of this problem?
2: Well, I think the main thing is that for now, things are still good, so I don't want to necessarily jump in and start forking over money for something that at the moment is still being paid, if you will.
1: I get that. I'm trying to get to either, and I'm saying this with a smile on my face, right? So I'm not trying to be ugly. Either you don't like this business and you don't like, or you don't like doing business with this person, and in a somewhat anxious, maybe over dramatic, over like it, any of our businesses could have problems in 6 months, or you actually have a problem right now. You just might not have to, you might be able to put it off for 6 months. You get what I'm saying?
2: Right. Yeah, I do. I think, I don't necessarily have any problems working with him. I think co-signing was a mistake. I'm kind of a newer listener.
1: Okay.
2: So I probably wouldn't have done that if I could go back. But to kind of give you an idea of what the numbers look like, my stepdad's lifestyle is easily something that's, you know, in the $500,000 a year territory.
0: Mm-hmm.
2: And this business, in terms of profit, year to date has only generated $200,000 in profit.
1: But those are his personal expenses. What does that have to do with the business?
2: The business that he is in the legal dispute with is what he pulls his income from. So if that disappears, his only income would have to come out of the profit of this existing business.
0: Yeah, which will be $200,000. And is that after you're paid?
2: That's after I'm paid, yeah.
0: Okay, so does he, why is he not calling the show, being like, wow, my income's about to go from $500 to $200,000? It's going to be his issue, John, but you think he's going to take, you think he's going to dip into your current business so much, possibly even go into debt to keep up his lifestyle, and you're scared for your business?
2: No, so they're both his businesses. I co-signed on $100,000.
0: I know, but I'm saying, why do you think he's not going to keep up the payment on the things that you co-signed? Do you think that, like, what makes you think your business is going to fail? Because he'll just have to adjust his lifestyle, or you don't think he will?
2: I think it's more of a, I'm not sure if he would end up adjusting his lifestyle. I don't know if that's something that...
0: So what would end up happening? So say he doesn't adjust his lifestyle, then what's your fear? That he doesn't have an income and can't pay on the things that you co-signed? Is that the ultimate?
2: My ultimate thing that I'm just trying to prepare for is what happens if me as the co-signer, I end up getting stuck with the loan.
1: Okay, so,
2: is essentially all
1: so
2: I'm worried about.
1: There you go. So let's live in that world, which is...
0: How much is it?
1: You co-signed on something. Yeah.
0: How much did you co-sign
2: for? The original loan amount was $84,000, and then as of right now, it is about 13 months in with about $60,000 left.
0: $60,000. Okay. And how are you financially, John?
2: So right now, I'm on baby step three, although I guess, you know, the more I talk about it, I wonder if I'm still on baby step two now that we're having this conversation.
0: But <It's okay. laughs>
2: I've got about $6,000 in liquid cash, and then I've got a Roth IRA for about $12,000, and that's pretty much what I've got in terms of cash at the moment.
0: Yeah. And how much is the payment per month on the equipment you co-signed?
2: It's about $1,750.
0: Okay. And how much could you, I mean, if it got down to it and he's not able to pay his portion or his payment on this loan, then yes, it does go to you. And so your plan then is what? I mean, is this why you called, to see what to do with that $1,750?
2: Right. So essentially in 6 months' time, the loan would have an estimated balance of about $49,000. And it's just kind of looking to prepare for that and, you know, kind of a worst case eventuality, not necessarily that I'm worried about at this second, but just so.
1: What would the piece of equipment be worth in 6 months?
2: I would say probably around 30 to 35 would be my best guess.
1: So the nightmare scenario is that you're out 14 grand, right? You sell this thing.
2: Correct.
1: And you have to come up with 14 grand. You have six of it. You have 6 months from now, so you can save up, and you're building an emergency fund anyway.
2: Mm-hmm.
1: Right?
2: Yeah.
1: This seems like the most stress-free approach.
0: Yeah, because, I mean, at the end of the day, if you lost this equipment, would it affect your business drastically?
2: It wouldn't affect me really hardly at all. I'm more of just an employee who kind of got into
0: stuck with the
2: bed with a cosign, so to speak.
0: Totally. So I think you plan for the worst, which would be that he stops paying, and then you would be on the hook for it. So then you would have to come forward and sell the assets to make good for the loan, and then you'll have the difference by then. Because if you save, you know, $2,000 for the next 7 months, $3,000, right? You'll be fine to have the difference. So that's probably what I would plan for. But also, I'll say this, John. Yeah, this is the stress of co-signing, is that the person needs a co-signer because the bank is not trusting fully that they're going to have the amount, that they're going to be able to pay it. And so I'll say that you're feeling the stress of why we tell people not to co-sign and the reality of what could happen. But I also wonder, John, if it may not even come to that reality in 6 months, if the father-in-law, however the lawsuit pans out for his other business, then it comes to this other, you know, $200,000 lifestyle change that he'll have to make. And hopefully he makes the payment on this equipment for the other business he owns. Like, that's what a rational person would do, but I'm not sure how rational he is.
1: Yeah, projecting out 6 months of a future calamity and dragging it back to right now and trying to solve it in the present. That's the definition of anxiety, right? Rachel, you know me. I struggle with this more than anybody on the planet, right? What happens if AI, like, that's my whole world.
0: So this is talk them off cliff.
1: This is
0: daily,
1: a pot talking
0: everyone
1: to the kettle here, brother.
0: John,
1: but,
0: it's fine.
1: But, like, what you can solve right now is, all right, there's a potential that one day I'm going to be on the hook for the sale of this thing minus the difference. And if I have that in my emergency fund, I can breathe. And so if I'm in your seat right now, I would start looking for a new job, because I wouldn't work with somebody that I believe is so untrustworthy that they may nuke everything because they have to adjust their lifestyle. The second thing is, I would work really hard to get that money in an emergency fund, and then I would breathe, and then I'd get on about my life.
0: Yeah, planning for it is wise, but sitting and wringing your hands about something that hasn't happened yet, I wouldn't go there emotionally. But planning for something that could, I mean, there's wisdom in that. And again, that is why co-signing, you guys, is never a good idea.

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0: Next up, we have Angela in Dallas, Texas. Hi, Angela. Welcome to the show.
1: Hi there. Thank you.
0: Yes, absolutely. Thanks for calling in. How can we help?
1: So I am calling on behalf of my parents. There are 7 kids in my family, and we are trying to help get my parents set up for retirement and get them in a good position. Mm-hmm. Because there's 7 kids, it's kind of tricky. My parents don't own a lot of assets. They only own their home outright and their vehicles. They do have about $50,000 in debt, and that's all on credit cards. Some of it is medical debt. Some of it is mismanagement of spending and lack of income. My dad is 77. My mom is 72, and they do get Social Security, but they don't bring in very much income because my dad is older. He has worked his whole life, and he still works a little bit, but business has been pretty slow for him. Mm-hmm. And so paying off their debt is a struggle at the moment. And then medical expenses start to creep up. And so us kids, we're trying to figure out how to support them in a way that doesn't cause division among the siblings. Mm-hmm. And help my parents, and just not really knowing what to do. They don't have a will. Their home is not in a trust or in a will. And they are needing money for, you know, their daily cost of living, as well as paying off that roughly $50,000 in debt. Mm-hmm. And with my dad's lack of income at the moment, some of the kids are struggling with, do we support them financially? Do we give them each a fixed amount per month? Should we force them to get the money out of their own home in the form of a reverse mortgage? Mm-hmm.
2: Let me jump in here, Angela. Let me ask you this one question. This is a question I ask everybody in this situation. Are your parents even open to help?
1: Yes, they are. Okay. I would say mostly my dad is. My mom is too, but her idea of help is a little bit different. My dad is very open to all ideas, and my mom is kind of like, I just want you kids to give us
0: to take care of
1: monthly money. Yeah, take care of us. And she is not open to
0: changing
1: touching the house, a reverse mortgage at all.
2: Don't do a reverse mortgage. Please don't do that. Okay. Are you married?
1: I am.
2: Okay. Yeah. Here's, and Rachel, push back if you think I'm out of line here. I think the most important thing, like in order of steps, is for you and your spouse to determine what y'all's values are, what dollar amount you could afford to give a one-time gift or whatever, mm-hmm. y'all decide in your home.
0: Regardless of the siblings.
2: Of the siblings.
0: Yeah.
2: Getting 7 people, just turn the news on. You can't get 7 people to agree on whether 4 + 4 = 8, right? And so that's going to be a chore in and of itself. If there's one, the best way I've ever seen it done was my Uncle Jim. There's 4 siblings, my dad, two older brothers, and a younger sister. And the eldest uncle called a meeting and said, here's how this is going to go. And all 4 siblings were united, and it was awesome. I've heard of that happening one time, and that was in my family. Other than that, you're going to have somebody who wants to just never say no to them. You're going to have somebody that wants to teach them a lesson, and you're going to have 2 people who are like, well, when we were kids, they never. And so I think the best path for you to not make yourself insane is to mm-hmm. say, here's what we can do, and then pass that along to the siblings, and either you take the lead and move forward, or you just say, here's what we're going to do independent of the rest of y'all, and everybody do the best you can or whatever, right?
0: Yeah, what's mm-hmm. your gut on that, Angela? What do you think, what do you guys financially, are you in a spot to even have the conversation of giving them money each month? And or mm-hmm. do you even feel the need to? Because, you know what I mean? Like, everyone has a different level of what giving looks like. and people's take on enabling a situation versus help, right? I mean, everyone kind of has a different span on how they think. What is your gut? I'm just curious.
1: Yeah, those are fantastic questions, and that's definitely something that all of us have already been discussing. And this has kind of been 2 or 3 years in discussion, and there's always division, so then the conversation gets dropped, and then I bring it up again, and then it gets dropped, and I bring it up again. So for me and my husband, we had just told my parents, we are going to start giving you guys $200 a month. And we started that last month, September 1st. Mm-hmm. And then we said for the next, let's say 6 months to a year, we are going to start doing that. And if all 7 siblings can also do that, you know, we'll help my parents out a little bit. And there kind of became some division where some kids said, I don't have any money to give. Mm-hmm. And then some kids said, well, I already gave my parents money in the form of $500 a few years ago, so why should I give monthly? Then there's other siblings, and including spouses, because now the spouse, all of us are married, less one. Spouses feel like, well, why don't your parents just sell their home? Well, why don't your parents just sell their vehicle? Why don't your parents,
2: Angela,
1: how did they get in this mess themselves?
2: Angela, you trying to solve six other family units.
0: Like 12 people.
2: Like, their baggage and their issues.
0: Yeah. Yeah.
2: It's just a complete and utter distraction from you having peace inside your own marriage, you having peace inside your own financial world, and your relationship with your parents. And y'all said $200. I would let that stand and do what y'all think is right and what y'all want to do. And
0: if enough, if there's one sibling that wants to be loud about their opinion on selling their house, they can call the parents
2: call
0: and be
2: parents
0: like, this is what you got to do. Yeah.
2: That's right. But you can't walk around and own it all. Even if you think, okay, ultimately they're going to have to sell their house. We know how this ends. They're going to move in with one of us because we know how this ends. Right. And you asked an important question at the end. How do I do all this without division? You can't. You can just face the division that you know is coming, whether it's your mom mad at you that she has to change her lifestyle in her 70s based on how she lived the last 50 years, based on your siblings getting mad or you're not helping enough or helping too much. The only thing you can do is face this division as a person with dignity and respect and honor.
0: And with your and with your own self-integrity,
2: right?
0: There's something about when you are going into any level of, I don't know if conflict's the right word, but you're going in to help someone or to have a hard conversation, like whatever that is, to know like you're doing it. Yes, it's going to help them, obviously, but it's like, this is where I feel aligned within myself. And this is what I know financially is okay for my family. This feels right for me. And you act on that, right? It's like this self-integrity, and you do it for you. And it's not so that the hope that my other siblings are also going to pitch in 200 or the hope that mom and dad are going to change once they like,
2: because neither of those things are going to happen.
0: That's right. It is out of just what you and your husband say, this is what we can do. And this is what we feel good about doing too, that it doesn't feel icky or it doesn't feel cheap. Like maybe we could give a lot more, but we want to teach them a lesson, right? Like it is just pure.
1: Yeah.
0: This is it. And this is what we feel good about. And I think that's
2: really all you
0: such
2: can,
0: an important
2: can control.
0: Part, I know, which is so difficult. And I feel like we get more and more of these calls of grown children looking to the parents' generation.
2: I think we're going to get more and more
0: and, being
2: and more
0: like,
2: and more.
0: I don't
2: in the
0: know
2: next
0: what
2: years.
0: To do. Yes, and but that self integrity piece, which it sounds like you have, Angela. I feel like you guys have had good discussions within you and your husband, and you got to an amount on your own, like all of it. But I think that the relational dynamic, it does weigh when it's siblings and there's not peace and there's not unity. Like that's hard. But to John's point, like it's virtually impossible to get 14 people to agree on something.

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19: ABC News, I'm Stephanie Officer. The war with Iran now entering month 8. President Trump still says it will end soon while rejecting a deal Iran offered to reopen the Strait of Hormuz. ABC's Andrew Dimbert.
20: President Trump says he expects more talks with Iran this week, but he's also leaving open the possibility that the U.S. could resume bombing. Iran's foreign minister says they are prepared for whatever outcome. Today, a U.S. official confirming 8 Marines were recently injured in an Iranian attack on a ship in the Strait of Hormuz. The official saying the injuries were not significant.
19: Pope Leo says warnings about the threats AI poses to humanity should be taken seriously and aren't fake news. The pontiff says governments and tech leaders need to work together on creating safeguards. He also criticized NVIDIA CEO Jensen Huang, who just announced a new program to prevent AI systems from hacking.
2: He's the same one, however, that says there should be no limits placed and no government regulation, et cetera, et cetera. This is a problem that I think we need to sit down and talk about.
19: This is ABC.
13: The KFQD weather forecast for Anchorage and the Valley. Tonight, clouds will be on the increase, lows in the low 40s. Tomorrow looks mostly cloudy with a chance for showers developing, highs around 50. Tuesday night, partly to mostly cloudy, lows in the upper 30s. Wednesday, mainly cloudy and chilly with the risk for some showers, highs in the upper 40s. This is KFQD meteorologist Steve Adamson.

0: So one of the things that has helped people so often when they're trying to get in control of their money is to actually know where their money's going, which is a pretty simple solution, but it's one that when you actually practically live it out on a day-to-day basis, changes so much. 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All right, we have Raquel in Washington, D.C. up next. Hi, welcome to the show.
1: Hey, how are you?
0: Hi, we're doing great. How can we help?
1: Okay, so my question is, if we know we aren't staying in the house we're in currently, do we focus on paying it off, or do we focus on investing the money towards the house instead, the next house?
0: When do you guys plan on moving?
1: So I think it will vary. I think if we pay this house off, we will probably stay a few years longer, maybe like 6 to 7 years. But if we're going to pay it off now, then I think it will. I mean, if we aren't going to pay it off, maybe about 4 years we would stay.
2: What's the impetus for the move?
1: So it's just, well, we don't have kids now, so we kind of want to be in a better area when we have kids, and then just more rooms, bigger space.
3: Gotcha.
0: Mm-hmm. Yeah, I like the idea always, Raquel, because are you guys don't have any consumer debt? Are you completely debt-free with the house?
1: Yeah.
3: Nice.
0: So great. And how much do you guys make a year?
1: $215.
0: Okay. And how much is left on the mortgage?
1: $350.
0: Very nice. Okay, so if you guys did pay it off and kind of work towards that, have you looked at a timeline of how long that would take you?
1: So we think it should take us about 3 years max to pay it off.
0: Wow. Yeah. So I would do that in a heartbeat, because what that forces, you don't lose that money, right? It's just equity. Now, will it grow slower in real estate than how the market's performed?
3: Maybe.
0: But there's just, there's something not only having the peace of having a paid off home where you don't have to worry about it, but again, it's kind of this forced savings account, if you will. Because if you're, sometimes we're like, okay, yeah, I'm going to invest the difference instead of paying off my mortgage. But honestly, what sometimes comes up is a great trip, you know, a once in a lifetime thing over here to do, or to let's upgrade and do this instead of that. Like, instead of investing, let's do some renovations, or instead of investing, let's buy a new car, right? Like, that money easily can be swayed in other directions. But when it is focused on just one thing, especially your house, knowing that it's locked in equity, if you will, as you're paying down that mortgage, it's just that forced savings account, which it always feels like a safe plan, because you're not really in the equation when that happens. And when we get in the equation, sometimes we can go off track, if you will.
2: And it's easy to look out 4 years and say,
0: that's a good point too.
2: We're going to have, let me just tell you from my personal life, when my wife and I started, like, we're going to start having kids. It didn't happen for almost 4 years. In that time, I think we moved 2 different jobs, had multiple different places where we lived. And there was over a year when we lived in a 900 square foot apartment with a 2-year-old. And that's, we still look back as one of the coolest experiences we ever had. And there was times we lived in a tiny, tiny little rent house, maybe 900. It was a little bitty old place. We loved it. And so all that to say is, if you project out in 4 years, who knows what's going to happen to your jobs? Who knows what's going to happen to the market? Who knows what's going to happen to any number of things? Mm-hmm. But the one thing nobody will be able to take away from you is a paid off house.
1: Yeah, that's true.
2: And so if you're thinking of control the controllables now, who knows what will happen in 3 years, 5 years, 7 years, whoever. But I know I've got this thing taken care of here. And so I like that just from a sense of peace. And if y'all do end up having kids, amazing, great. I know you want bigger bedrooms and this and a different kitchen, all that. Mm-hmm. Also, that's awesome. But, man, in a paid-for house where there's no family stress, your kids are going to thrive like kids have for centuries.
1: Yeah, and, that's true.
2: You know, without each having their own bathroom and their own, I don't know, kitchenette in each room or whatever. their own helipad for their helicopter to land or whatever. Like, I love that idea. If you told me you were going to move in 18 months because one of y'all was going to be changing jobs or something, I would tell you to save your money.
0: Mm-hmm. Yeah, and Raquel, too, you know, if you guys decide to move later down the money's not lost. It's just equity that's going to be put into another home as well, you know? And I want to make sure, though, you guys are investing in retirement too, right, as part of this?
1: Okay, yeah. So we're currently, we're meeting this week to make sure we have everything aligned with the SmartVestor Pro.
0: Oh, great.
1: Our other thing, because we are sitting on some money that we're just sitting on. So
0: okay.
1: We're trying to meet with the SmartVestor Pro this week to make sure we are actually getting our money out there in the market. And that could also be part of the price because we feel like we haven't done it as much, you know, so far.
0: Yeah.
1: So we're like, okay, well, should we be investing instead?
0: Yeah, so that
1: I mean, we can do it at the same time, obviously, but it would just be, you know, a little less in the market.
0: Yeah, that may make you feel better because we recommend 15% of your income going into retirement. So if you haven't been meeting that, it may feel like, gosh, we should be putting more money in the market may actually solve itself once you actually put, you know, an adequate amount and then anything extra throwing at the house. So you may actually get the best of both worlds after meeting with your SmartVestor Pro because you may be investing more than you are now, which will feel great. All right, let's go to Grady in Portland. Hi, welcome to the show.
4: Hey.
0: Hello. Thanks for calling in. Yes, absolutely. How can we help?
4: I'm currently a self-employed doing landscaping, and I'm just wondering how I can reduce my federal income tax.
0: How to reduce your federal income tax?
4: Just my federal tax, sorry.
0: Just your taxes? Yeah. Well, yeah, I mean, you pay, obviously, income tax. Self-employment tax. I mean, they're all pretty base amounts. I mean, you can do some write-offs in small business, but you do want to make sure those are legitimate. So if you ever get audited, it doesn't look sketchy.
2: Yeah.
0: But
2: what's your bigger question? How old are you?
4: I'm 19.
2: Okay, so you're realizing the world sucks.
0: Okay.
2: That's what you're realizing.
0: Yeah. I was like, I don't know.
2: Yeah. Listen, brother, if you were here, I would just stop talking and I would give you a humongous hug and say, welcome to it, man.

0: Yeah.
1: Listen, last year I got at the end of the year, I looked at all the taxes I had paid, and I called a friend, and I said, I have to tell one person how much taxes I wrote last year. And I told him, and it was a long, silent pause, and he goes, man, that sucks. I know that you probably are on Instagram and TikTok about all these super hacks and whatever. There is some of that stuff. You can depreciate your lawnmowers and stuff like that, but it's not going to be what you think it is in terms of there's not some secret thing that you can do to hide federal money. You just you pay Caesar what Caesar's and get on about your life.
2: I do want to make sure are you doing quarterly payments with your business?
0: I just started doing quarterly payments.
2: Good. Okay. That's where most small businesses starting out mess up. Okay. That's great. How much money did you make last year in the business?
0: Last year wasn't a great year. Probably 60,000. This year I'm going to double that, if not more.
1: Way to go, man.
2: Oh my gosh. Well done. Do you have anyone working for you or is it just you?
0: Just me.
1: Atta boy, dude. Way to go, man.
2: That's so great. Yeah.
1: Okay. So you're in Portland too, which has really high state income tax. Is that right?
0: Yeah. Yeah. We got, I'll pay a good chunk this year. And I'm just wondering, like, how can I try to reduce that? Bought a new truck this year already. New trailers, new mowers.
2: Yeah, you can do some write-offs for the business itself.
1: Yeah, sit down with a tax professional. Or go to RamseySolutions.com/tax, and you can get with a tax pro in your area that will help you with those kind of things. Because as a small business owner, you can write a lot of that stuff off, and that will help. But it's not going to help on like
2: the tax reduce bill you swallow.
1: Yeah.
2: It's. It's a hard reality. But honestly, Grady, I think one of the things to remember is, which again, if you meet with a Ramsey trusted agent, I'm never going to recommend this. Don't ever try to like skirt the system.
1: No, because pay
2: your taxes. And the quarterly payments is really big for small businesses. So many people get in trouble with taxes, not trying to maliciously. It's just mismanagement. So the fact that you're on those quarterly payments, that's going to help you plan so well. So, dude, well done. 120 in 1 year, Grady. That's awesome.

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4: 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Sky

0: If you're new to The Ramsey Show, one thing you should know is that we answer majority of questions through the lens of the seven baby steps. So when it comes to your money, there really is this, it's a proven plan over three decades of really getting people to this place. If you feel stuck, you're in debt, paycheck to paycheck, no savings, all the way to a paid off house, kids' college is being funded, you're funding retirement, and you have a plan for the future, and you're able to be extremely generous. So in a specific order called the baby steps. So make sure to check those out. We'll leave a link down below if you're listening on podcast or watching on YouTube so that you can check that out and apply it to your life and your money to help you get control. All right, let's go to Joe in Flint, Michigan. Hi, Joe. Welcome to the show.
1: Hey, Rachel and John. Thanks for having me. I really appreciate it.
0: Yes, absolutely. How can we help?
1: Well, I just wanted to start off with my obligatory thank you. I really appreciate everything you guys do, and I'm a big emotional guy, so if I start crying, just know that they're happy tears right now.
0: Oh, but you're
2: hey,
0: next to John.
2: Me too,
0: he's
2: brother.
0: He's emotional too.
2: I'll cry with you.
1: Well, John, I'm so glad to be talking to you, especially, and no offense, Rachel, but it was, you know, 5 years ago, I was freshly out of a toxic marriage, single father of five kids, and I mean, I was as close to the end of the rope as I had ever been, and I saw a video of you, you know, I'd heard of Ramsey and whatnot, but I saw a video of you looking into the camera, and you said something like, you know, you are worth more than your bank balance or something like that. And
2: yes, sir.
1: That brought me to the program, and here I am now. But anyway.
2: I'm glad you're here, brother. I'm glad you're here.
1: Thank you. I appreciate that. I see the shining city at the top of the hill. I'm probably a year and a half away from being debt-free except my mortgage, and you know, that's due to you guys. But my question is, my employer, they offer a Roth 401k, and they do an automatic contribution, not a match.
0: Mm-hmm.
1: And through the years, through growth in the markets and everything, that's actually, I logged in a few weeks ago, and I see it's actually up to about $16,000, just their contributions.
0: Wow.
1: And I'm looking at all the different categories that I can put it in, and I'm just wondering how to optimize that for the Ramsey program, you know, the four different ways you recommend investing.
0: So yep.
1: I see, you know, it shows like target growth or target retire this year. I see, you know, mid cap, small cap, large cap, and then there's like real estate funds and all the different stuff I can put it in.
0: Yep.
1: And I was just wondering what would be the best way to do that.
2: Crypto. All of it in crypto, brother.
1: Every dime, right?
2: Every dime. That and a few Pokemon cards. Then you're covered.
1: It's
2: called diversify.
1: should I get the some gorilla NFTs?
2: Correct. And if you can get your hands on a few Beanie Babies too, that would be dope. You would
1: the princess
2: have
1: dies.
2: All of your faces covered. Yes.
0: Yeah.
1: Naturally. I have a garage full of those, so I'm probably there.
0: But. Oh my gosh.
2: Don't do anything that I just said. None of that.
0: No, I do not recommend or endorse anything that came out of your mouth just about the last 30 seconds. Everything else, I trust them. Don't trust them on that. No, when you look at it, really the four different types of mutual funds that we look at diversifying is growth and income, aggressive growth, and international. So those are really the four. And when you meet with financial planners, which I probably recommend you would, once you get to baby step four, Joe, to meet with a SmartVestor Pro, you can go to RamseySolutions.com and find someone, because you may be investing more beyond just which you should be, more than just their automatic contributions.
1: As soon as I'm done with my debt, it's, you know, all bets are off. I'm throwing everything I can at it.
0: That's awesome. Yep, totally, absolutely. But yeah, those are really the four buckets we would recommend. My question to you is how much are they putting in? When you say automatic contributions, I'm curious what, if they're doing it by percentage or?
1: No, so it ends up.

0: they put in like 70 cents per hour that you work, so it ends up being $1,200 to $1,400 a year.
1: Okay.
0: But so their actual contributions are about $5,900 over the past few years, but through, you know, the markets, it's actually gone up to almost $16,000.
1: Yeah, absolutely. Yeah. So when I would be looking at this, if I was calculating up to that 15% of your income going into retirement, I almost would treat this kind of in a way like a pension, where we say it counts for half of whatever that they're putting in, counts half, the percentage is half towards your 15%, whatever percentage. And so I almost would do that, because it's not your money. It's just free money, but it still is counting towards your retirement. So when you're looking at it all together, I would factor that in. So I wouldn't factor in what they're putting in as just your 15%. I would be doing more on top of that as well when you get to that point of baby step four. So, Joe, well done, though. How incredible. So 5 years later, how are the kids?
0: Oh, they're great. You know, it was a long, tenuous divorce, and, you know, we said some things we didn't necessarily mean to say, but coming out the other side of it, everybody's happy, healthy, well-adjusted, and I couldn't be happier.
2: Well, let me say this. You said at the beginning of the call, you're grateful to us, and we did this. Make no mistake, brother. Rachel and I, Dave, George, Jade, we run our mouths on a microphone. You're the ones out there day in and day out grinding this thing out. Five kids, single dad, making all the breakfasts, all the lunches, all of the nighttime routines. Dude, that's you.
1: Paying off debt in the middle of it. That's amazing.
2: Hear me say, brother, I'm so proud of you, dude. Like I'm beaming now. Like, you are a shining example of a man picking up life after the storm and saying, okay, I can only control me. And I'm going to head into the middle of what comes next. I'm proud of you, dude. That's awesome.
0: Well, thank you. I really appreciate that. And I have to say, so I was a single dad at the time, but let me just clarify. I found the most amazing woman.
2: Remarried.
0: I've ever been.
1: Oh.
0: You know, she has the biggest heart of anybody I've ever met. She welcomed me and my five straggling kids. My friend calls them a gaggle of kids. she welcomed us into her home, and the future is bright.
1: It. Oh, awesome. We love it. We love a redemption story.
2: Congratulations, dude.
1: Amazing show. Thanks for calling. All right, let's go to Jessica in Boston. Hi, Jessica. Welcome.
3: Hey, guys. How are you? Thanks for taking my call.
1: Absolutely. How can we help?
3: So my husband and I are 26 and 27. We've been married for 4 months. We don't have any debt, and our goals for the coming years are to hopefully purchase our first home in about 2 years and start having children in around 3 years. So my question is how to balance our financial plan between those two goals, and how should an emergency fund change in preparation for having kids?
1: Yeah, it's a great question. So we recommend having 3 to 6 months of expenses saved. So I think for you guys at that point, I think 3 months would probably be just fine. Once you get pregnant, if you feel like you want to up it a little bit to have some cushion, you can do that. But once that 3 month emergency fund is funded, then that's when we move on to baby step 3B, and that's where you're going to be saving for a down payment for your home. So really the order doesn't change because of the kids necessarily. The only thing that would change is once you get pregnant, if you're like, I kind of want some more in the emergency fund because it just would feel better. I'd rather go up to 5 months versus three, then you can do that. But considering you guys are so young, you're not homeowners right now. I mean, a three-month emergency fund is totally fine to shoot for. So that being your first goal, and then second is the down payment. And then when the kids come, it's just an extra cherry on top.
3: Is there anything else that you would consider throwing into that emergency fund calculation, like daycare expenses? And we do have health insurance, but potentially any like health expenses. And I guess it makes me nervous to have
1: Well,
3: no idea how much all that stuff is going to cost, you know?
2: $1 billion. A billion. It's so much.
3: I'm worried about it.
1: No, so daycare should become part of your monthly budget. So that would be a rhythm of your lifestyle, not as much in an emergency funds, right? So that will be something you guys will calculate if you go back to work. That will be coming just out of your income. That should not be coming out of an emergency fund. And then, yes, some medical bills. I mean, I think you can you know, I would ask, depending on your insurance plan, probably out of pocket what you guys are going to have to pay, because it's everything from your OB visits all the way to labor and delivery. And so kind of figuring out, okay, where, you know, what are the thresholds? What will insurance cover? What will it not? And if you want that money set aside, for sure, that's great. Yeah, just to have it. Because technically a baby, I wouldn't say really is an emergency, because an emergency is unexpected and you have 9 months to expect it. So I hope it goes well for you guys, Jessica, and well done being so young and gosh, financially just so on target.

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0: Welcome back to The Ramsey Show in the Fairwinds Credit Union Studio. I am Rachel Cruz, hosting this hour with Dr. John Deloney, and we're answering your questions. You can call us at 888-825-5225. All right, we have Melissa in Detroit, Michigan up next. Hi, Melissa. Welcome to the show.
1: Hi, you guys. How are you? Thanks for taking the call.
0: Absolutely. How can we help?
1: Well, my husband came to me this past week and said that my father-in-law is offering us quite a large sum of money to help us purchase a home. So we've been thinking about moving for, probably the past 5 or 6 years. And this particular situation, the home that we're looking at is owned by a friend of my father-in-law. And they want to give us a really great price on it. But he wants to gift us, my father-in-law wants to gift us this big sum of money as like an early inheritance.
0: Okay. So you would take it now versus when they pass?
1: Yes.
0: Okay.
1: My question is this something we should or shouldn't do? What kind of things should we be even thinking about? It seems awesome. I mean, I don't want to look a gift horse in the mouth. But I kind of do. I want to make sure we're thinking through this clearly. And I've never bought a home before. When I moved in here, my husband already owned the home. So I'm brand new to the whole process. And I'm just wondering, what should we be considering?
0: Is this a loan or a gift?
1: It's a gift.
0: It's a gift. So okay. The screen says loan.
1: It's a gift.
0: Okay.
1: Yeah. We'll probably, once we sell our own home, we'll probably give some of it back, about half of it back from the sale of our home.
2: Why would you do that?
1: I guess, I don't know. The gift is so that it can be done without us having to have our home sold first.
2: Then it's not a gift.
1: So I guess
0: he's loaning you guys $400,000 until your home sells.
1: Yes, okay. I guess. But he's giving us the option to pay it back or not. He doesn't care.
0: Okay. And if you don't pay it back, that's the inheritance piece, that it'll just come out of your husband's portion of the inheritance.
1: Correct.
0: I got you.
2: Okay. Here's what I already don't like about it is it, man, if your father-in-law sat y'all down and said, hey, I've been saving, this is a dream of mine to give y'all 400 grand to get launched out into your new life together. And there's no strings attached. Here you go. It's a gift. And I was going to leave you $2 million. I'm going to leave you 1.6 now. I would be all about that. That'd be great. But it already feels messy to the point that if you get this $400,000 and then you sell your house and you've got a couple of hundred grand in an account that you think I'm going to put in a college fund, or we're going to buy a little bit bigger house knowing that we're going to sell this other house, et cetera. And there's always going to be this looming, well, are y'all going to pay it back, or is it going to be that?
0: It wasn't decisive enough for you,
2: that gets so messy, so weirded out. And if your husband's like, well, we got to pay back something, and dad gave us this one time, that's where I start getting real icky about it.
1: Okay. We don't feel that pressure from him. So I don't know if.
0: So it really is just a gift. He's just,
2: if it's a pure $400 gift and he's wealthy and he's got it, I love that. But there can't be any strings attached to it.
0: Yeah. And then this other, and then the other thing, Melissa, is sometimes people get in trouble when they get a quote unquote good deal from a home from a family friend. If that was not a home you guys would originally purchase with this money, don't feel pressured into a situation just because it's quote unquote a good deal. Because when you buy a home, it's the largest financial transaction you guys are going to make. And you want to love it. You want it to be yours that you picked and that you love. And maybe you do. Maybe you guys love this house and you're getting the deal and it's the best of both worlds. But we see that a lot, too, within friends and family of like, oh, it's my grandmother's house. I can buy it for a good deal. But you wouldn't have picked it necessarily in the first place. It's just the long-term implications of doing something this large of a transaction. Mm-hmm. It's something to think about, too. I just want to make sure that
2: get an inspection, do an appraisal, do all the stuff like you would normally buy a regular house.
1: Sure. The whole reason for him even wanting to help us do this It's so we can just be in the house free and clear with no payment.
0: Yeah, it's amazing.
1: That's I mean, it's just awesome.
0: Yeah.
1: And the house is about $200,000 more valuable than our current home. So my husband's thinking we'll live here until the kids graduate from college, from high school. And if we want to move at that point, we can. We still have this awesome asset.
0: Yeah.
1: Now that we didn't have before.
0: So you're.
1: But I'm just. We're just trying to make sure we're thinking through all.
2: Well,
1: of it.
0: There's gift tax implications as well. So I would make sure with an estate attorney that the way the house is deeded, like all of that, is clean and clear. Because sometimes those wires can get crossed, and just making sure that that the transaction is done with at the end, it's exactly how you guys would want it done.
1: Sure.
2: And okay. I want y'all to be able to. How old are your kids?
1: They're 13 and 10.
2: Okay, I want your 10-year-old to, and I'm making this up. I wouldn't wish this on anybody, okay? I want your 10-year-old, if when he turns 11, if he needs some special education stuff and y'all end up having to sell this house in a year, I want that to be okay.
1: Yeah, okay.
2: I don't want you to feel imprisoned in this house because Dad gave me this money to buy his buddy's house, and now this is where we have to live no matter what. And we have to start compromising on things that really matter to us because of the. If somebody's going to give you a gift and they're going to shake your hands and say, go knock your lights out, that's awesome. I love, like, I would love to be able to do that for
1: I
2: my
1: kids.
2: I think
1: that's the situation we're in. And
2: okay.
1: That's why
0: right.
1: I feel like it's so good.
0: It's too
1: so
0: good to be
1: good,
0: true. Right, right.
1: Wanna,
0: well, it's a rare thing.
1: Here, you know?
0: But honestly, Melissa, I'm like, that's part of when we talk about changing your family tree and people on baby step seven, especially people that hit that step early and they are able to invest and build wealth. Like that's the stuff, right? Without enabling your kids and all the things that people think about. But man, to set your family up so well that if you don't have a mortgage payment, Melissa, you guys invest like crazy.
1: Mm-hmm.
0: You build your own wealth to be able to do this for your kid, right? Like that's where you start to pass down an insane amount of this, you know, generational change, not just with tangible money, but also, man, the gift and the freedom of and the generosity and the peace and like all of that comes with it. It's, it's an amazing gift.
2: Here's what I want you to do, Melissa. I want you to write down, like, on a notes app on your phone, on a yellow pad, however you want to do it. Write down the questions you have. And here's a good litmus test for you. If you can sit down with your father-in-law and your mother-in-law, and y'all sit across the table, and you are able to say, okay, I've got seven questions. Number one, I don't want this to change our relationship because I love being your daughter-in-law. Can you promise me this gift won't change our relationship? Number two, if something was to ever happen and we had to sell this home for whatever reason, would we have your blessing? Number three, right? I want y'all to go through.
1: Sure.
2: And if you can't ask those questions, then that tells me there may be strings attached to this gift. If you can ask those questions and the relationship is the most important thing and this is just an awesome thing that they're able to bless you with, man, I'd say run screaming in through that front door and cheer because this is pretty awesome.

0: Hey guys, it's Rachel Cruz. 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
1: All right, today's question comes from Michael in Oklahoma. Michael writes, we recently sold our home and we're trying to figure out the best place to park the $300,000 we got at closing. We don't plan to buy until we're ready to retire 4 years from now. Where do you recommend we place these funds to earn interest until we buy again?
0: So kind of our rule of thumb is that 4 to 5 year mark. If it's anything less than that, just a good high yield savings account is probably where you'd park it, just to be safe for the ups and downs of the stock market versus investing. But man, that 4 years is right on the cusp of, the past 4 years, I know we don't have a crystal ball. We don't know what's going to happen in the future, but.
1: Yeah, if you put $300,000 in the market 4 years ago.
0: It did pretty well.
1: Yeah, it'd be great.
0: So. You don't know what it's going to do, but I would say, I don't know. I think if it was 4 years, I think I'd be tempted to drop it like in an index fund or part of it.
1: Would you?
0: Yeah.
1: See, I'd be tempted to put it in an HSA.
0: Yeah.
1: A high yield savings account and just call it.
0: Yeah.
1: Not an HSA, not a health savings account, but a high yield savings
0: high
1: account.
0: High yield savings, yeah,
1: but
0: yeah.
1: I have an allergy to risk that Rachel doesn't have, so.
0: Yeah. Because 4 years, it's that 4 to 5 year, so I'd say whatever your comfort is for you to sleep well at night. John needs his.
1: Like to put under my pillow.
0: I was going
1: to
0: say that he can just see it.
1: No,
0: it's not. It's not going anywhere. It's right here. I feel safe. I feel safe. Where I'm like, man, that 4 years is a long time for $300,000 and what it could do. So I would probably put someone in like an index fund and then maybe someone in high yield savings and see what happens.
1: So here's your job, Michael from Oklahoma. Call us back in 4 years with whatever you decided to do. And Lord willing, Rachel hasn't fired me yet. I will still be here, and we'll decide who
0: won.
1: Who was right.
0: Yeah, I don't have that kind of power. All right, let's go to Erica in Kansas City. Hi, Erica. Welcome to the show.
2: Hi there.
0: Hello. Thanks for calling in. How can we help?
2: Yeah, I was wondering if you guys could help us think about how we should be investing in our home as far as renovations go.
0: Okay.
2: We bought a home a couple of years ago, and we were kind of redoing everything ourselves. But our bigger projects, our more expensive projects, are coming up now, you know. So we can refinish floors and do our paint, and that's fine, and that'll cost whatever it costs in windows and things. But we're getting ready to do our kitchen, and my husband and I have different we have different
0: standards.
1: Standards. He needs a microwave and a pizza box. That's what he needs.
2: That's right. That's what he needs. And I need custom cabinets and
1: yes,
2: a new
1: you do.
2: Table.
0: Yes. Yes. That's fair. That's fair. Well, I think it would be, I always like to know ranges of like, okay, if we redo the kitchen, ranges of countertops, what's the cheapest you go? What's the most expensive? Where do we kind of feel comfortable landing? Pick a number for fun on a sheet of paper, right? Same with cabinets,
2: yeah.
0: Same with flooring, same with appliances. Like go down the list of your big ticket items. And like everything, you can get the cheapest of the cheap, right? I mean, you get a used refrigerator, or you can get a Sub-Zero, right? I mean, like it's, yeah,
2: yeah.
0: It's that range. And I would go through, Erica, just for fun. You're not actually making these decisions, but you guys together be like, okay, here's the range of price. This amount in the middle would get us this. And if you're like, yeah, that's great. I love that. Okay, let's write that number down. And go through and do all of that and just see how much that total is. And is it realistic in the time frame of saving up that amount of money for when you guys want the remodel? And if it's too big of a number, which I feel like it usually is, which sucks, that is life, then you go through and adjust and be like, okay, I may not need, you know, these countertops. We could get away with these instead, right? And you can lower the price, quote unquote, on the sheet of paper a little bit there. And just see, okay, does the amount of the remodel match our timeline and what we can realistically save? And that, for me, I think that's probably the biggest indicator. I feel like it's more of what we can afford, less of a value of like, oh, that's stupid, we don't need that. Because if you're like, listen, if you want it, Erica, and you guys have the money for it, do it. You're going to be living in the kitchen, but you're probably not going to be able to get the dream every single thing because that's not reality either.
2: Sure.
1: Go ahead.
2: Oh, sorry. I think for us, like we can spend the range. It's not really a matter of what we can afford. It's more of a, every time we come up to a project, I come to it like, okay, we got to spend money anyway. We might as well spend it. But he looked at it as a, this house is an investment. If we spend over this amount that we don't know over here, we're not going to be able to get money out of our house.
0: Okay, so he's like, he's functioning in like a resale mindset.
2: Yeah.
0: Now,
2: I do too a little bit.
0: Yeah, so I would not price yourself out of the neighborhood, right?
1: So, I was going to say, I
0: would not do that. But I
1: would pull comps, number one, and see, like, so if you have a $250,000 house and you're going to put a $100,000 kitchen, new laundry room, and an extra bathroom in there, and the most expensive comp in your neighborhood is $275,000, then you're going to be way, you'll have put way more money in that house than you'll probably get back.
0: So there's a realistic of that.
1: Right.
0: But also, some people, I'm not saying this is your husband, Erica, but some people are like,
1: the worst.
0: We're not going to do this because of the resale value. We're not going to put in a pool and have memories for the next generation because it's not good resale value. It's like, oh my gosh, you just have to live sometimes. So there's a wisdom and don't price yourself out of the neighborhood, Erica.
2: Sure.
0: But then there's also on his end, I'm like, dude, not every decision you
1: make is
0: through a frame of like math and Excel sheets. Sometimes if you have the money, Enjoy it.
1: I will tell you, I just did a whole bunch of work at my house, and I did have a real estate pro, a range real estate pro, pull comps just to make sure I was in some ballpark.
0: I thought you were saying your contractor.
1: No, not the, no. Rachel's husband was my contractor.
0: He was.
1: And then let me tell you, I didn't look at that again. I looked at what me and my wife had decided we were going to spend, and what we wanted, and that's a house I want to live in for a long time, and so I wanted it how we wanted it. And so I wasn't dumb on either side of the thing, but I wanted us to
0: have information.
1: I want to have information and not be stupid, but also that's my house that I'm gonna, that my kids are raising. I hope my grandkids come play there one day, and they may not. The world may change, but I don't want to be walking up that sidewalk every morning for the next 5 years thinking, man, I should've. Especially when I had the money already in savings now. So there's
2: that's a kind of land we're living in too.
0: Okay.
1: Yeah.
0: So how do you help the husband?
1: Listen, brother,
0: use your degree. You're a psychologist, John. Get in his mind.
1: Okay, I'm gonna get in his mind. When it comes to things in a kitchen, the answer is yes. Always. That's the thing. And I don't want to be sexist. I don't want to gender it. But if my wife says, I want to do this to the kitchen, I want to do this to the master bathroom, the answer to that question is always, you got it. Let's figure that out.
2: And I like you.
1: And so that's my clinical answer to that, which is terrible. But also there is like man, let me say this. Okay, so I was this guy. In my very first house, I was always crunching this and moving this, and what if we did this? I want to put this floor in, but I don't like this. My dog peed in the carpet, so I change it up, but I got to. And I was talking to a buddy who's a banker, a close buddy of mine, and I was going through all this stuff. And then he said this one line to me. I think I was 26 years old, and it changed my life. He said, dude, and this is a guy who lives, he has like his mattress flipping it, like when he rotates his mattress in a spreadsheet. That's this guy. And he said, bro, get your wife a home. And I was like, what? And he said, do all that other stuff later. Get your wife a home. And what that changed it for me is, yes, like if you're buying a rental property, you got to use the formulas. And if you're trying to ROI this thing, you don't want to be dumb and do $500,000 worth of renovations on a $200,000 house. All that's true. And get a house that you both love living in, man. And if it's nicer cabinets, get the nicer cabinets, man. It's, I don't know.
0: And there's a value system to the longevity and the enjoyment of your home, Erica, that you prioritize for you. And so there is a marriage conversation to be had of a value system at which how do we compromise and get to this place that we both feel good about the home that we are creating this life.
1: And by the way,
0: right?
1: You both need each other. I'm glad you both have each other to push and pull on this very issue.

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6: ABC News, I'm Stephanie Officer. Tompkins County, New York, the DA looking closely at an alleged gang rape lawsuit against Cornell University and 7 members of a campus frat. An attorney for one of the accused men in that suit speaking. ABC's Aaron Katursky.
7: The now former student, identified as Jane Doe, alleges 7 Chi Phi fraternity brothers forcibly drugged her with ketamine and took turns sexually assaulting her. The lawyer for one of them is blasting the woman's lawsuit.
8: This young man will be exonerated, and we will repair him so he can live the life and as a good person that he can be going forward without the consequences of these selfish, selfish lawsuit against him.
7: Cornell's Chi Phi chapter is still barred from this campus.
6: That powerful nor'easter that pummeled the Northeast caused travel problems in New England Monday, forcing airlines to delay or cancel flights at Boston's Logan Airport. Sherry Zmina of Ohio.
9: We're here to have a girls' trip to Salem. We've been planning for 2 years, and we heard there was a nor'easter coming, but we weren't going to let that stop us.
6: This is ABC News.
10: The KFQD weather forecast for Anchorage and the Valley. Tonight, clouds will be on the increase, lows in the low 40s. Tomorrow looks mostly cloudy with a chance for showers developing, highs around 50. Tuesday night, partly to mostly cloudy, lows in the upper 30s. Wednesday, mainly cloudy and chilly with the risk for some showers, highs in the upper 40s. This is KFQD meteorologist Steve Adamson.

0: So one of the most fun events that we get to do, I think our money and marriage event is always so fun, Sean. We have that in October. But a really different event that we did for the first time last year was the Live Like No One Else cruise. And this cruise is a week-long cruise. The entire ship is just people on Baby Steps 4 and beyond. And we talk so much about sacrifice and getting out of debt and getting your emergency fund, all of that. And then when it's done, you want to be able to celebrate. And so we wanted to create a place where you could do that. And so this is a week-long cruise. It is a very fantastic ship. It's actually the same ship that we were all on last year. And it's beautiful. It's so nice. My family's coming for some of it.
1: My family's coming. Yeah, it's such a blast.
0: It is just a wonder. Yeah, there it is. Beautiful, beautiful ship. And we're going to be heading to the Bahamas. Or not yet. Yeah, yes, to the Bahamas, Jamaica, Grand Cayman, and Cozumel. And so it's 7 nights, Western Caribbean cruise, March 14th through the 21st. And cabins are limited. And so if you want to come with us, it's around the spring break time. So you can even bring your family. But gosh, this is a full week. All the Ramsey personalities will be on there. And Dave and Shara and my parents will be there as well. And so it is so fun. So if you've paid off all of your debts but the house, and again, you're on baby step four, this cruise is for you. So all-inclusive pricing starts at $2,105 per passenger, and that's all your food, entertainment, taxes, tip, cabin, all of that. That's the other thing, great thing about a ship. It's all included right
1: there.
0: It's
1: all there.
0: Yes.
1: And my favorite parts were just I'm eating with my kids and sitting down with all sorts of baby, like just good people from all over the world.
0: Yes.
1: And it was just fun just getting to do life with folks for a week. And we have great fun, hilarious events, evening shows. We have teachings that go on all week. Everybody's doing Q&As, and it's just awesome.
0: It's a great week. It really is.
1: We had a blast.
0: And the people on the ship, you all, are just the passengers that come.
1: It was the best.
0: The kindest, most wonderful people. Even the cruise ship staff talked about how generous.
1: It was the most generous they've ever experienced.
0: Because people would, on top of services, right at the spa or something, they would tip insane. And it was so fun, truly living out this idea that you get to live like no one else. So come hang out with us for a week in March. Again, you can go to RamseySolutions.com/events. Book your cabin. Come hang out with us for a week. All right. Next up, we are going to Allentown and talking to Shanice. Hi. Welcome to the show.
2: Hi. How are you guys?
0: Hi. We're doing great. Welcome, welcome. How can we help?
2: Yes. So I am newly engaged.
1: Congrats.
2: Thank you. We have been engaged now for a year. We actually just recently celebrated our year anniversary being engaged on Saturday.
0: Oh, an engagement. So, an engagement, yes. Anniversary. That's very,
2: yes.
0: Great.
1: Man, the kids will come up with any reason to celebrate. I love it.
0: When's the wedding?
2: Next year.
0: Okay. So great. So great.
2: Yes. Yes. So my fiance, he is coming into our relationship with 3 kids. And I am coming into a relationship with no children. And so he, for a very long time, has handled finances by himself as a single dad, raising his kids by himself. And, of course, he does co-parenting and such. But he's used to pretty much doing everything by himself with the kids. I, on the other hand, am trying to get us to combine our finances and begin, like, the whole joint bank account situation, but it's been a little difficult, to be honest. So I think our issue is that I'm not sure if he's ready to go ahead and combine our finances together. We both have our own, I guess, childhood traumas as far as finances. And for me, I've been actively working through those things the past few years, and my fiance is realizing, oh my goodness, I have bad habits. So my question is, how do we work through the bad habits together as a couple? And then how do we learn to combine finances, considering the fact that, this is something that's really, really new. And I think we're just trying to align financially, and there's still like a, I don't know. There's
0: a disconnect a little bit.
1: Yeah, great question.
2: Yeah. And it's been a little tough.
0: Okay. Well, we really never recommend combining finances until you're actually married. So the fact you guys haven't yet, I think, is a good thing because there's really no legal protection. There's nothing. And if you combine everything now, you start paying on each other's stuff and all of it, it gets entangled. And then for some reason, if it doesn't work out, then you've entangled your finances with this person and untangling it can be a mess. And you've wasted some money on, if you help pay off his debt, as an example. So keeping everything separate until you are married. So that would be the conversation I would work towards with him is when we get married, what are then the hurdles at that point that we have to jump over really to make this transition the easiest? So I'm assuming it's going to be the same issues that you're dealing with today. They're probably not going to change unless he does some work and you guys figure out some new patterns. So today, what causes him hesitation because of his bad habits?
2: I think it's bad habits. And
0: what does bad habits mean? Is that like gambling or is that spending too much? Is that like, what does that mean?
2: He's a spender. I'm a saver.
0: Okay.
2: So I, for instance, I'm like, nope, we should save this weekend, not eat out. I will cook and save, on, that expense. And he's like, no, let's go out to eat. Or he's like constantly planning, like, where what's the next trip that we can do? And I'm like, nope, we're not going to do a trip because right now we should be saving,
0: You sound like my marriage, except I'm him and you're Winston.
1: So here's the thing, I think, like a good exercise for both of you. One, we'll send you the Financial Peace University, the digital course, and y'all can sit down and watch. I think there's 7 or 8 videos. Y'all can watch them together. And here's what it will do. A, it will give you a philosophy, and it will give you like an ironclad plan. And what I love, especially for engaged couples to watch this, is it will definitely invoke some big-time questions between the two of you. If one of y'all says, I'm not doing that, well, then that's like a pause the video, and that's an important thing for y'all to talk about. It's different when somebody says, I would love to do that, I don't even know where to start, because then the video series will give you plans, okay? And this is a class that's been taught to millions of people, and it will be great. I have to say, though, this. When folks ask me, hey, can you help me and my spouse work on our communication? Almost always what they're really asking me is, can you give me something, another way to say this, so I can get my spouse to do what I want them to do?
2: That part.
1: And so what I'm hearing, the question beneath your question is, I think there's a real possibility that the person I want to marry will not fully share their life with me. And so where it can be what I call proxy wars is, I want to go out, I want to cook at home, I want to do that. And what that tells me is, there's a thing beneath the thing, and that is we aren't aligned on a future that we are building together.
0: Yeah, and it's probably hitting the spot, like what she was saying about childhood drama, of like, you're not feeling safe, so you're like, save the money to make sure that we're okay. He's feeling deprived and not respected because he has a plan and he's actually providing because his parents did. You know what I mean? Like, there's all these stories that we make up that come out as money problems, but all that is under. So what I agree with what you're saying of like, can you get to the thing beneath the thing?
1: Right. And often that can be done by y'all going out and saying, hey, let's go 5 years out in the future. What's our dream? Mm-hmm. How much money would you like to have in a savings account? What trips would you like to take? And let's just for a second dream with no math. Mm-hmm. And then let's just do math and say, okay, what must be true then for these things? What number would make you feel safe?
0: Can I ask you real quick, Janice, is he irresponsible with spending? Does he have the money or is he going into debt to do this stuff?
2: No, he's not always going into debt to do these things.
0: Okay, that's good. Well,
2: have debt from bad decisions he's made in the past.
0: Gotcha. So I think him earning some trust with you, working towards a life that where he's getting out of debt, so that his spending, because the spender in him is always going to be there, that enjoyment and experiences and all of it. So how do you get that part of him in a healthy spot where he's still going to be that and you're still going to be you? And that's the beautiful thing about marriage is opposites attract. You're going to be different and you need each other.
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0: in New York City. Hi, Steve. Welcome to the show.
1: Hey, thank you so much. So cool to get in.
0: Oh, so glad you called.
1: I feel like I've made it.
0: I hope that's not your standard of life. You can do better. No, just kidding. Thanks for calling. How can we help?
1: You got it.
0: What's going on?
1: A union-administered 401k. I put 22% in that right now. For various reasons, I'm trying to make up some lost ground here. The union requires my employer to put in 3% whether I contribute or not. My issue is they don't make a lot of money with that 401, and I have no control over how it's invested. So last year it only did 8%.
0: Oh.
1: So my question is, would I be better off taking that 22%, putting it somewhere else?
0: Yeah, absolutely. Well, would you lose
1: the Roth every year also.
0: Oh, good. Well done, Steve. Would you lose the 3% match?
1: No.
0: No, you would still get that.
1: No, the 3% goes in no matter what.
0: So what made you decide to do the 22% in the union? Because it's just a 401k?
1: Yeah, and it saves me tax-wise.
0: Yeah.
1: And it's what I thought I could stomach and still get by.
0: Okay.
1: You know, month to month.
2: How much catch-up are you trying to do?
1: Well, depends on how you look at it. If I retired now, I could make it, but it would be tight. So I plan to work until 67, at least.
2: How old are you now?
1: A couple of years. 65.
2: Okay.
0: Yeah, so if you went on your own and did like a brokerage, right, you'd be paying taxes on both sides of the equation. But I still think you probably going to be better off than 8%. I mean, Steve, I mean, on average, like what was it last year? Was
2: 22%,
0: I think. You know? So I'm like,
1: I know.
0: You can, the investment sucks.
1: Beside myself.
0: Yes, of what they have it in. So I would go up to the 3% match of the 401k and then beyond that, the Roth IRA. And then if you still have 15% left that you need to in that 15% range, gosh, I may just do, open up a brokerage account and do some growth stock mutual funds or an index fund. Cause I just think you're going to
1: get a better brokerage account that did 22 last year.
0: Yep. So I almost think it would be worth it because what sucks about unions, and their investment strategy is that you don't have a choice of what they put it in. And same with some pensions as well. And so that's why we always say don't put a large, you know, amount of your 15% in those because you don't have that control. But yeah, 8% is tough.
1: All in all, it's a good deal with them. I have a pension from a prior union, and it's small now. I gave up most of that in a divorce. That explains the lost ground. And I have two other pensions with this union.
0: Okay.
1: When I leave, I'll only have 10 years in. So, you know, they're small, but they're very helpful.
0: Well, sure, but you don't have the control over where that money's being invested.
1: No.
0: So.
1: No, and I can't take those in a lump either. Those are you know, defined benefit plans, and that's that.
0: Okay. Yeah, I think if it were me, I think I would make other decisions with that money. So I probably would do the 3% match that you had. And then the rest of it.
1: It isn't even a match. They put that in whether I don't have to.
0: Oh, it's automatic. Okay. So how much do you make a year, Steve?
1: I just got bumped up a bit. I'll be at about 150 this year.
0: 150. Okay. So, let me think. Okay. Yeah. Cause 3% and then the 7,500 into the Roth, you'll have some extra left because you'll probably be investing if you do the 15% until your house is paid off. If you follow the baby steps, then
1: I'm almost ready with that too.
0: Okay, awesome.
1: We could throw that in there too if you want. I don't know if I should take money off the brokerage and just pay off the mortgage. I only owe $17,000 on it.
0: Okay, no, I would work your way through that, but I would take down your 22% that you've been doing down to 15. Do the 7,500 into the Roth. You know, add. You can add some of that 3% from the employer, but they're automatically doing it. Yeah, I mean, I'm jumbling here. I do Roth IRA.
1: Okay.
0: I would do Roth IRA. I would stop the union 401k because it's just a terrible rate of return. Put the rest remaining of your 15% into a brokerage account, and you could just put it in an index fund, and it just goes into the S&P 500, and then pay off your house. And then once the house is paid off, which hopefully you can

0: do, gosh, in probably what, 8 months or something? Or
1: Oh, it'd be less than that,
0: less than
1: probably.
0: that. Yeah. Then you can start throwing some more into that brokerage and just get it going. So the benefit of the 401k of saving on tax of that pre-tax money going in, I don't think it's going to come out well from a math standpoint if you are losing that much in gain from a rate of return.
1: Yeah. I guess what do I need an accountant to crunch that number for
2: I
1: me?
2: would get with the SmartVestor Pro there in New York.
0: Yeah, if you go to RamseySolutions.com, you can check one out. Yeah, there in New York. And that's probably what I would do is run those numbers because depending on when you want to retire and everything. But man, if it's 8% in the 22% market, it's going to be half of that. You know, it's just, there's just too much to be gained, I think, by sitting in something like that. So.
2: Yeah, I would. I use a SmartVestor Pro. Rachel uses a SmartVestor Pro. George, we all, I mean, we all, that's who we all sit down with. And so I trust them with my family's, that teaching and my particular agent with my family's
0: Yeah.
2: future. So that's me putting my money where my mouth is. And same with Rachel, same with all of
0: 100%.
2: us. So that's, Dave's got a SmartVestor Pro. So that's what I would do. I'd sit down with him and crunch those numbers. But
0: Yeah, and a SmartVestor Pro is someone who can advise you when it comes to your investments. So they're financial planners, investment advisors that look at this, not only this part of your life when it comes to investments, but even the overall picture. So other assets that you have. They can even look at your tax standpoint. I mean, they're able to look at your entire financial picture. They, you know, we really push when it comes to investing with them, but a great financial planner is going to look at your entire picture. And if you're on Baby Steps 4 and beyond, you guys, having someone in your corner is so worth it. Do that with anything in the financial space, honestly. Like if you are selling your house, get a great realtor. You can go to, you know, Ramsey Trusted and check them out. Taxes. When it comes to your insurance, like having people in your corner that do this day in and day out in these niches in the financial industry, it is worth every penny. It really is because they're going to be able to advise your specific situation. And so that's one, yeah, reason you were talking about them because they can sit down and actually run those numbers with you, Steve.
2: But bigger than running the numbers, they teach you how it all works and why they're doing what they're doing. And I called a year ago and said, "Hey, I want to do this instead of this." And my person said, "I think that's dumb, but you're the boss." And I hear the opposite of that so much. People are like, try to get talked out of it, and you're stupid, and here's why you're dumb. And it's almost like the investment advisor says, like, "This is my money, and you're going to do what I say with your money," right? And instead of my SmartVestor Pro walked alongside me, we talked about it. And so I like knowing why I'm doing what I'm doing and how things work.
0: And to continue to learn. I
2: That's
0: mean, we
2: it. That's
0: even sat
2: it.
0: with ours in January and he was showing us this whole thing that I was like, I didn't even know that what, you know what I mean? Like it was like tax loss harvesting here and then you can run that and put this here. And I'm like, is this all legal? And they're like, yes, it is. But I'm like, oh my gosh, like I didn't know some of like they literally will teach, they sit there and teach you and show you. And then they're like, okay, would you want to do that or you want to keep it over here? It's, you know, but you, it's your
2: It's your
0: money.
2: money.
0: So you get to decide. And
2: They're
0: someone,
2: teachers, yeah.
0: yes, and someone needs to, you need to feel that positional power when you're sitting down with anybody that this is your life. And then they can advise you and teach you, but you get to finally choose what the final answer is.
2: But I love you being on top of it enough, Steve, to know, like, hey, wait a minute. In this one little account that I opened myself, I got 22%. How come the one y'all are managing that's supposed to take care of all of us forever got 8%? That tells me something's fishy. Something's not right. And so your instincts are dead on, brother.
0: Yep, absolutely. So thanks, Steve. Yeah, but all you guys, you can go to RamseySolutions.com and check out our SmartVestors there. Yeah, and anyone else to help you because that is one thing that, again, when you try to do things on your own isolated and you try to be yourself to every single thing where you're not super knowledgeable, go learn. Like get someone that you trust in your corner and learn about it. Like that is such an important part. Don't stay ignorant and just like, I'm gonna just figure it out. Go and find someone who's gonna teach you these things because it's so important to continue to grow and learn so that you can make great decisions for your family and your finances.

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Get a personalized plan.

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19: 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You gave up 6 goals last week, Steve.

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1: All right. I'm looking forward to phone calls next hour to tell me. can we at least agree that

0: Wow. All right, welcome back. It's America at Night, McGraw-Milhaven. It is open phones. The phone numbers are as follows. 1-844-42-McGraw. 1-844-262-4729. Those are the phone numbers. That's where they've been since day one. By the way, we're starting October in the face. 2 months, it'll be 1 year. In 2 months, I will be on the show for 1 year. Man, you blink your eyes and it's almost coming up on a year. I promised myself, 1 year anniversary, December 1st. I don't know if it's a Monday or if it's work day, but the first day back, I'll tell you the story of the first night. It's a doozy. Oh, it's a doozy. We'll tell that story December 1st. But as always, open phones is all yours, 1-844-42-McGraw. We've got voicemails, we've got phone calls, we've got text messages, all that coming up here in a second. Let me give you a quick rundown on the headlines for today, because we like to give you a little quick rundown on all the headlines from everything from the serious to the quirky. Andrew Bailey, deputy director of the FBI, is leaving his job a little more than a year into his job. He resigned his job as attorney general of the great state of Missouri to take over for Dan Bongino. He's saying that Friday's his last day at the job, and he's headed back to Missouri. The man gave up the attorney general's job in Missouri to take this post with the FBI and is leaving the job a little more than a year into it. Inquiring minds want to know. Also, that FBI is now saying that they believe that the hackers, known as Shiny Hunters, may have stolen more sensitive information on its employees than they originally thought. Now, that's not good. And this is interesting. The Supreme Court asked, the White House asked the Supreme Court to clear the way for federal prison officials to stop providing certain gender transition medical treatments to transgender inmates. I'm okay with that. You're in jail. I'm not so sure that you should be getting elective surgery. I'm okay with that. Maybe I shouldn't be, but I am. Election is 5 weeks away, and get ready for the Republicans to start spending. In Texas and in Ohio, two states that Trump won by double digits, Republicans are on the defense. Get ready. According to published reports, the Republican Party has booked $52 million in TV and radio ads this week. The Democrats have booked $10 million, 5-1. Republicans are going to outspend Democrats in the final push for the polls. $52 million they've booked. It's good for radio and TV in the state of Texas. That's good news. James Tallarico, the Texas Democrat, is apparently polling ahead of Ken Paxton. Apparently, black voters are now starting to warm to Tallarico. We'll see what happens there. In Ohio, this is funny. In Ohio, many voters seem to think Sherrod Brown, who was a senator who lost and is now trying to regain his seat, a lot of voters in Ohio think Sherrod Brown is actually the incumbent. I don't know if that's good or if that's bad. Oh, my goodness, we're blaming him for the high gas prices. Good, he's the incumbent, but he's not. Sherrod Brown, a somewhat progressive Democrat. We'll see how all that turns out. Fighting in Ukraine's capital of Kyiv continues. Russian jet-powered drones slammed in the two top floors of the National Academy of Sciences in Kyiv. Images have showed the workers crawling out of the windows, waiting escape. The strike killed at least one person, injured six. It's become part of the daily life in Kyiv, where a stroll down the street is now often heard with the rat-a-tat-tat of air defense guns. Ukrainian defenses have struggled to knock down the new jet-powered drones. Sad story going on over there. Cornell is back in the news. A woman claims when she was a 20-year-old undergraduate, she was supplied alcohol and drugs and abused by a number of men at a fraternity party. She said she reported the incident to the university police. several weeks later. No criminal charges were ever filed. She now has opened up a civil lawsuit, and authorities are now saying they're going to reopen the investigation from 2024. NVIDIA said that they'll spend $150 billion buying back its own shares of its stock. They're calling it the largest repurchase in history. Did you hear about that foiled terrorist attack in Great Britain? Counterterrorism police said that five men were arrested in connection with that possible terror attack at a military base used by the U.S. All five were released on bail. That's a head scratcher. That one's kind of hard to believe. Let's see here. What else we got going on? This is a good one. This is a real good one. This is a real good one. So housing prices are through the roof. Birth rates are plummeting. Researchers have now gone back and looked at the baby boom era, and they've made the connection between federal mortgage programs like the GI Bill and how that played a part in the increasing birth rate of the country. And the scientists are saying this. Look, when the GI Bill came, once they got the house, there's a large uptick in births being born the next year. And so when you have economic stability, you tended to have a child. And so they're insinuating that, wait a minute, maybe if we make it easier to buy a home, that might help with our declining population. Now, also in this article, it points out, it's really very interesting. I would recommend reading it. They also show that African-American women who did not get the benefit of the GI Bill still had larger increases in babies. So it's not one-to-one. But, you know, there is some evidence that shows that you help somebody buy a house, they're more it makes sense, right? If you buy a house, you feel economically stable, you feel like you're rooted in a community, and you feel like you can provide a good house for the child, so it's time to have a child, right? You're living in an apartment, going from apartment to apartment, and you don't know where your next meal going from. There's a chance that, you know, hey, not a good time to have a kid. So that kind of makes sense. So there's a look at the news on a Monday evening. I'll leave you with this. This is another good one. There's something called, did you ever hear of something called the backyard ultramarathoners? So listen to this. We know that an ultramarathon race can last longer than 26 miles. But the backyard ultramarathon goes something like this. Runners compete a 4-mile loop in an hour. If you finish early, you can rest for the remainder of the hour. If you fail to run the 4.167-mile loop in the hour, you're disqualified. Last one standing wins. Now, that's interesting. The race ends when all the competitors have given up. Some of these, they call them backyard marathons. Backyard marathons, some of them can go on for days. That is a great, I'd love to see that on ESPN, right? I'd watch that. Holy mackerel. 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Open phones, America at Night, coast to coast, back after this.
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1: Matthew.
2: Oh, sorry.
1: It's okay. 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

0: call 844-2-McGraw and be a part of the conversation on America at Night with McGraw and Milhaven.
1: Don't screen, never have, never will. We take them in order, unless you're a first-time caller, and then we bump you up to the front. We love first-time callers. We're trying to encourage them. So if you're thinking about calling, call up 1-844-2-McGraw, and we'll get you up and going. Rob in New Haven, Connecticut. Rob, welcome to America at Night. You're first up.
2: Thank you. I'm Horseshack, and Mr. Cotter, I have a couple questions, if you don't mind.
1: Go ahead.
2: The false flag that they had at the Gulf of Tonkin and weapons of mass destruction in Iraq 25 years ago, and now with this thing in on the U.S. air base in United Kingdom, could those people who got let go with zero bail money, zero, could they be from Indonesia descent, Nepal, or possibly, this is a theory from what I hear chatter, Israeli descent? And that's why they were let go.
1: Yeah, I don't know. I have no idea. I have no clue. I mean,
2: the thing is,
1: I don't think anybody knows.
2: Can we find that out before we know the Epstein files? That's one question.
1: Yes.
2: And this is serious. Because how could they let these guys go?
1: Yeah, I'm with you. When I heard that, I'm clearly not reading the headline correctly, right? There's something not computing in my head. But yeah, they released all five of the men. Now they're on apparently some type of bail in which they are being unsupervised, yet supervised or whatever, right? I mean, I don't know what that means either, but
2: yeah.
1: I don't know why you wouldn't just hold these guys. It makes zero sense to me.
2: Who does the buck stop with?
1: Well, it's the British, right?
2: American base. But anyway, if you don't mind, the second thing, if you don't mind,
1: yes.
2: You know about the Gulf of Tonkin, everything stayed, false flag, Iraq, weapons of mass destruction. Now, you got this, that fell flat. But the AI, do you think that's going to make people's identity more susceptible to being improvised with the AI technology?
1: Do I think people's identity could be taken courtesy of AI?
2: I think it'd be improvised, because there's a problem with identity theft as we speak now.
1: Yeah. Well, I mean, AI can just make up their own identities. They just make up their own people. They make up their own voices.
2: Social Security numbers?
1: How hard is it going to be to make up a Social Security number?
2: Can they vote?
1: How hard is it to I mean...
2: Yeah, I'm just joking. It's just a serious question, but here's one last thing.
1: Yes.
2: You were talking about land issues. And say, you know, you would be by 10 acres of land, and we want to build houses. Well, some communities or counties would say, hey, you could have 10 houses, has to be 55 years and older, because you're going to put a burden on the education system. It's like, wait a minute. I bought this land, or I inherited the land, and I have to have people 55 years and older live in these condos or houses.
1: Well, yeah. I don't know if the town could do that. The individual, and again, zoning laws. Do you want me to explain zoning laws? Yeah. Good luck to you. I don't know, but there are communities where there are 55 and older. I don't know if a town or a neighborhood could do that, but the developer could, you know, sort of do that, and you can like HOA rules and regs and all that type of stuff. Hey, Rob, thanks for the phone call. All over the map today, Rob. David in San Francisco. David, welcome to America at Night.
3: Oh, thanks, McGraw. Was he alluding to some sort of a city, like an AI town that was going to only have seniors living in it?
1: No, I don't know. You conflated four of his topics into one. I don't think there was any connection between any one of his topics.
3: Okay, good, because that would sound like hell to me. I've heard about that one that's down south of Memphis. And I think Elon had the right to run something like 17 super generators, and he's already totally bypassed the zoning and gotten close to 100 of them, and there's light day and night, and those generators run like jet engines, so anybody living within 2 or 3 miles sees this endless glow and hears this endless hum. So I can't even imagine being a resident in some sort of a town like that. It'd be some sort of a hell. But it crossed my mind, since Trump is never going to end this war, we could get a whole series of new economic models going. And based upon three things that were very stabilizing 100 years ago. Before 1927, hemp was a big part of the American economy. There was rope, there was plastic, there were oil.
1: Well, it is today, too. All you need to do is drive down the highway, and there's cannabis places all over the stores.
3: Well, it's not the smoking stuff I'm talking about. I'm talking like paper. You know, the Constitution is written on hemp paper, and it's much stronger than the tree paper that we've got. And there were burlap bags, there were rope, there was high quality cloth, there were total across the board invention, sort of like the old idea of the Indians used every part of a buffalo. Well, the same thing was true of the hemp plant. There were high quality oils, and there were, you know, burlap bags. And the same thing is true for George Washington Carver's inventions, which were made out of soy.
1: All right, hold on a second. Where did you get that the Constitution is written on hemp?
3: Oh, it is. Or maybe it's the Declaration of Independence.
1: But okay, well, the Constitution is written on parchment paper, treated animal skin.
3: Okay.
1: So,
3: well,
1: there are
3: probably different versions of the Constitution, because the same with the Declaration.
1: Well, no, there's really not. There's really not. They didn't go down to the stationery store and say, give me some extra paper. Oh, you only have one piece of hemp left. All right, I'm writing something down at Independence Hall. I need some paper. It's parchment paper. In any case, I'll let you finish, David. Hold that thought. I got a break for the bottom of the hour. I'll let you make your thought. Please just make it one thought and don't ramble so I don't get yelled at, so I can get you on and get you off and get to other phone callers. 1-844-2-McGraw, America at Night, back in a moment.
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1: All right, Dave in San Francisco, don't make me regret this. Make your point, get to it so we can move on. David, welcome back.
2: Well, I'm just remembering back when I, you know, the baby boom got ruined. The economy got ruined by Reagan and by Jerry Ford and by George Bush Sr. and Jr. We all got back to making our own stuff, you know, back to nature, kind of back to the farm. And so the idea that nowadays we've got the opportunity to make all sorts of new products or old products out of hemp, out of soybeans, and out of peanuts. The George Washington Carver inventions, paint, varnish, ink, as well as food types. But there are also plastics. There were biodegradable plastics, and there were permanent plastics. And if the oil and gas boys are going to just jack up the price and jack up the price and sap us, well, let's get back to nature, and let's get those soybean farmers are dying because they can't sell their soybeans. America, get out your 10, 20 bucks and go out and buy a 100-pound sack of soybeans and test make an ink or test make
1: paint. All right. David, I thank you for your thank you for making your point. As insane as it is, I appreciate the phone call. Frank in Cumberland, Maryland. Frank, you were on America at Night.
3: The two biggest problems we face are the national debt and artificial intelligence, but I have not heard anyone explain their impact on each other. Will artificial intelligence help us to wipe out the national debt, or will the national debt prevent us from controlling artificial intelligence?
1: I don't know. Inquiring minds want to know. Frank, thanks for the phone call. Short and sweet. Yeah, I don't know what to tell you. Two different arguments. The national debt being the national debt, artificial intelligence being artificial intelligence. I don't know if one controls the other. The federal deficit is different than spending on AI, right? That's the tech guys coming from Wall Street. So don't really understand your comment, but God love you. Is it me, or is it the water tonight, or is there a full moon out? Man. We are all over the place. And the last half hour, there's maybe been one coherent point, maybe, that was somehow grounded in, like, sanity. It's not going to get any better. Tony in Montreal. Tony, you're on America at Night.
4: Okay. How you doing?
1: I'm good. How are you?
4: So are you challenging me to be sane in this conversation?
1: I'm not challenging you. I'm just begging you to be sane. Just make a point. I don't have to agree with it. Just make sure it's a point from this solar system.
4: McGraw, come on, man. I usually try to make sane and logical and down-to-earth traditional points of view. And that's the way I live, you know. I don't live in a hemp factory, and I don't go back to Washington. I just wanted to talk to you, follow up on a couple of things about cost of living and do a comparative between your country and our country, because you have 300 radio stations around your country that are listening to you, and probably many millions of people. But I'm not trying to say one country is better than the other, but all I know is that cost of living is hurting both countries. And today you had a discussion with me earlier about just a gallon of milk in Canada. You can go up to $13 for a gallon of milk, and you can pay diesel fuel up to $13. A cheap gallon of milk is $8. So, you know, the system that we have here of interprovincial tariffs, which are tariffs between the provinces, which would be the equivalent of tariffs between the states, exists, which causes us more grief and more costs. And furthermore, we have the tariffs at the border. Then we have subsidies that the government imposes on different producers. And this is just a cost of living thing that's killing most of the people in your country, in our country. And I'm not going to blame politicians one side or the other. I'm just going to say that the politicians are not doing anything about it. They're really just talking about it. It's just like anything else. I think you mentioned this before. The issue about people that are homeless. I think you said you hate the word. What's the word they use instead of homeless?
1: Unhoused. Unhoused.
4: Yeah. Well, yes. I hate that word, unhoused. In Montreal, we have 10,000 homeless people.
5: but we spent $10 billion on a light rail system that doesn't work, and we spent $4.5 billion on bike paths for a winter city that most people don't use 10 months of the year. So the issue

0: is that all of these things that bother us, McGraw, on a daily basis, the lunch bucket people of the world, which is in Toronto or in Nashville or in St. Louis, most people are not coherently attacking those problems because they're day-to-day things that don't get any daylight or any news. So, you know, you give us a word and you give us time, and hopefully that's a sane argument today that we got to get those things under control. I don't know what you think about that, but that's the way I think.
1: Tony in Montreal, thanks for the phone call. I don't know enough about some of the things you're pointing out. I know that bike paths and walking trails are very popular. I don't know how they work in Canada. Canada's not under snow 12 months a year, but for the time they're not under snow, I know they're very popular in the U.S., and I know voters, when usually go to the polls to tax themselves, are overwhelmingly in favor of taxing themselves for bike paths and trails and things like that. So, you know, if you want some of these niceties, if you want parks, if you want trails, you're going to have to tax yourself to pay for them some way, shape, or form. And no, I do blame the politicians for the price of gas. I do. I don't know. President Trump, at the State of the Union in January, gas was at $2 and something cents. It's now, I was driving to work today, it was $4.19. Diesel is up around, what, $7, $8, whatever it is. That is a direct result of the war in Iran. Whether you're okay with that because you feel that he did right or you're against it, that's your own point. But that's a direct result of his actions. The tariffs, the on-again, the off-again tariffs, again, that has gone to raising prices. Whether you're for that or whether you're against it, he said he was going to install massive amounts of tariffs. And tariffs, everyone will tell you, makes things cost more. That's a direct result of what he chose to do. You could be in favor of it, you can be against it, but you can't argue that he's implemented tariffs and that has subsequently led to higher prices. All right, let's do this. Let's get some voicemails. Can we get to some voicemails? Can we get to some voicemails? Let me do this. By the way, tomorrow night, our National Park series continues. I was just looking at that on the break. All right, let's get to some voicemails here. Where is Tom's? Tom, what'd you do with it? Where was it? It's right there. It should be right there. I don't want to break. I don't want to break. It should be right here. Here we go. Yeah, sorry. All right, let's try Paul in Reno. Paul, welcome to America at Night.
2: I just wanted to add my 2 cents that my dad served on the USS North Carolina, the USS Boxer, the USS Helena. Now, one of those ships was out to sea for more than 1 year. Which one, I do not know, but I would like the history bus to find out, as I am blind. And my dad used to talk about the men walking off the ships all the time. And the USS North Carolina, a Japanese bomb was dropped down the smokestack of the USS North Carolina. It did not explode, but it did kill 3 men, and they had to sail back to America like that, not knowing when the bomb would explode or not. And I do believe it took about 3 days for them to get back to port. But that's what I wanted to say. Thank you. Bye-bye.
1: Thank you, Paula. Thank you for listening. The USS North Carolina served as a decorated World War II fast battleship. It was decommissioned in 1947. It is now preserved as a floating museum and memorial in Wilmington, North Carolina. How about that news? Boy, that was something. All right, let's go back here. Let's go. Let me see if I can do this again without causing too much consternation. All right, let's go back to the phones. We've got Robert in Illinois. Robert, welcome to America at Night.
3: Hey, McGraw. You helped me a while ago when I was wondering what shape a chair would be in if our knees bent in the opposite direction. Now I got another one that's keeping me up at night. if God can do anything, and I believe he can he create a ball big enough that he can't pick up? So that's my question. I'm struggling with that one. Can he create a ball big enough that he cannot pick up? Thank you. Take care.
1: I'm sorry, Robert. We talked about that on Friday. That was a repeat. That's strike one against Tom Dillack. It's so hard to get good help these days. No, we talked about that on Friday. If you're God, you can do anything you want. So, yeah, that's not a problem. Doug in Wisconsin, you're on America at Night. Thanks for checking in.
4: Yeah, now the baseball playoffs are starting up this week. I was just wondering who you thought might get to the World Series. Obviously, the Brewers have the best record in baseball, but they did last year, too, and they couldn't get there. Hopefully, this year they can. 44 years they haven't been there. I think this year could get them over the hump finally because of the Miz, best pitcher in baseball. And who knows, it could be the Brewers in Tampa Bay in the World Series through the smallest markets in the league. So I was just wondering about that. What do you think? All right, thanks a lot. Bye-bye.
1: Doug in Wisconsin, I will tell you, here's what I think. First of all, I love that you asked me this question because I remember thinking back to the Larry King days. And people would call and say, hey, Larry, what do you think for the playoffs? And he would throw out his random thoughts. Here, I said this the other night. I am actively rooting for the Brewers, and I'm actively rooting for the Tampa Bay Rays. I want the two best records in both leagues and the two smallest payrolls to make it to the World Series. That's not to say that I know the impending lockout's happening. I know they're going to make this argument over having some type of salary cap of some kind. They have to protect the owners from themselves. I understand that. I don't necessarily, philosophically, I'm very much against that whole concept of putting a cap on somebody, right? Artificially deflating salaries. I don't believe in that. I hear the arguments. I heard Costas the other night go on about this. He's brilliant. He makes a lot of great points. Many of the points I agree with. So it's a very confusing time. For me, anyway, when it comes to Major League Baseball, and especially the lockout. Now, with that being said, the Brewers are solid, man, and Tampa Bay's solid. And can they get past the Dodgers? We'll just have to wait and see. But I'm actively rooting for the Brewers and Tampa Bay. And after that, I guess I'd have to go with the Brewers, oddly enough, because I'm a National League guy, even though they used to be, even though I grew up when they were in the American League. But I would, I'm actively rooting for the Brewers and the Rays. So how about that? Carol from the text line, Carol from Chicago checks in. While you were busy at work tonight, the Chicago Bears beat the Eagles 27-7, even without their quarterback, Caleb Williams. Yeah, Case Keenum came in. Old timer, came off the rocking chair. Book your flight to Chicago for the October 4th game when the Bears show up your Jets. Well, you know, the Jets have, I might have a pair of Super Bowl tickets that I won't be using this year. I bought them after the Jets won the first game. Now they're 1-2. At least they're in these games, right? At least there's a fighting chance. Whereas the last couple of years, there hasn't even been like a chance. So I haven't started rooting against the Jets yet. But we'll see how they do. Look, football, it's anybody's game, anybody's week. And let me say this while I'm at it. Gambling on the NFL is nothing more than an utter, complete and utter guess. Nobody predicted anything that happened yesterday. No, nobody could have predicted it. It's just pure, dumb luck. And don't think there's some expert out there who's some brilliant tactician or can look at all the one sports guy told me this. He said with the proliferation of news sites and insider reporting and websites and analytics and experts and all of this information and this data and AI and everything combined, Vegas will still take your money. They won't take your money on what the temperature will be tomorrow, but they'll take your money on the game. You know why? Because nobody knows who's going to win, and nobody knows who's going to lose. It is a total joke if somebody out there actually thinks they know who's going to win, how's going to win.

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1: Hey, don't tell me there are a bunch of capitalists in Washington, D.C. The Senate voted, 77 senators voted to restrict and artificially cap the pay of sports athletes. So don't tell me they're capitalists in Washington, D.C. 77 and said, no, no, no. The athletes, they're making too much money. The coaches, they can continue to make unregulated amounts of money. But the players, we can't have these players running around making more than the coaches. We can't have that. So that's unacceptable. The Senate passed the Protect College Sports Act, which does everything except Protect College Sports Acts. Its fate in the House is unknown. Apparently, a lot of African-American legislators are like, whoa, whoa, whoa, whoa, whoa. You're looking to cap black ball players and their ability to make bank. So we'll see if this has a chance to pass in the House. They say it's has a they say it even though it overwhelmingly passed the Senate, it has a murkier path in the House of Representatives. We talked about that on Friday, but no, not a fan. I'm a fan of protecting college sports, but this bill doesn't do that. That's just my own two cents. Thanks for listening. We'll do it all again tomorrow night. Thanks for putting up with me. As always, be safe. I need every listener I can get. The voicemails are now open. We'll see you tomorrow night.
2: Jack, go down to the railroad track. Yes, I'm going to sign that reel and call my baby back.
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0: Fraternity. Now, almost 2 years after the alleged incident, there could be criminal charges. ABC's Aaron Katursky.
1: The young woman's lawyer citing vulgar Snapchat messages among the brothers that he claims invite other members to join the alleged assault.
2: That group chat tells you it happened. That's all you need to know. That's the smoking gun.
1: Saying free expletive, like you can walk in and whip it out. The woman's lawyer told us he only has those messages because one of the fraternity brothers shared them with Jane Doe.
2: An anonymous fraternity member who was asleep at the time, the next day, received this group chat, was horrified, and anonymously shared it with Ms. Doe.
0: The Chi Phi chapter remains barred from campus. As the Department of Transportation made its pitch for billions in funding to upgrade the nation's aging air traffic control system, FAA Administrator Brian Bedford was put on the spot about Boeing's latest glitch, found in the 737 Boeing MAX 10's landing program. Bedford said the glitch surfaced during an upgrade.
3: The Boeing software that we're talking about is version 13, meaning there were previous versions of it that have continued to be modified. We did certify it. It fixed a known bug on the vertical navigation system, unexpectedly introduced a new bug.
0: FAA certification for the line has been delayed. He was called the Calypso King of the World. And his family confirms Slinger Francisco, known on stage as Mighty Sparrow, has died. Born in Grenada and raised in Trinidad, Francisco recorded hundreds of songs, including this 1956 hit, Gene and Dinah, in a career that spanned six decades. He performed in several countries around the globe, including at famous venues like New York City's Madison Square Garden. Francisco was 91 years old. You're listening to ABC News.
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6: These statements have not been evaluated by the FDA. This product is not intended to diagnose, treat, cure, or prevent any disease.
0: Pennsylvania reports an additional 13 new measles cases since Friday, bringing the state's total so far this year to 903. The state health department says at least 176 people have been hospitalized and 4 measles-associated deaths have been reported. Right place, right time. A plane of skydivers, some of which were trained EMTs, saw a small plane crash in a Wisconsin field Sunday and literally jumped to their rescue.
9: Kind of looked at each other and said, I kind of think that plane might have just crashed.
10: John Bechtel was one of the 3 skydivers who jumped into action.
9: When we arrived, we saw two of the passengers were up and walking around, and there was one passenger who was laying on the ground, clearly had a head wound.
10: First responders arriving just minutes later, 3 people rushed to area hospitals, a 4th treated at the scene.
0: ABC's Matt Rivers. SpaceX celebrated the launch of the world's largest and most powerful rocket and spacecraft Monday. Starship achieved orbit, launched Starlink satellites, and then splashed down near Hawaii. The test flight is a key step toward commercial missions. Ben Pert, Horniman, and To Get On. Those are just some of the dozen words and phrases long used in Caribbean nations that the Oxford English Dictionary has now added. Ben Pert is a Bermudian word used to describe a foolish person. Horniman, used in Trinidad to describe an unfaithful man. And To Get On means to make a scene. Stephanie Officer, ABC.
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14: Hey, give a shout out to Eden, who is in Florida. I got a nice text from Eden tonight. It says, perfect radio, McGraw with Scott on Mondays. Thank you very much. Very nice of you to say. Also, here's another one that says, let's see here. No, I can't read that one, and can't read that one. All right, hey, I got this story before we headed out to our guest. So, a World Cup this summer. America got a sense of Europeans coming over, and Europeans fell in love with America, right? We heard all these great stories in Boston. They ran out of beer. The University of Kansas learned the fight song of the team that was in Arrowhead Stadium. So, Europeans got a sense of America. But listen to this in terms of travel. Americans are on pace for overseas visitors, people from other countries coming to America, to drop by 2 million from last year. It's down 20% from the peak of 19. Everybody, Europeans, Asians, Australians, everybody coming into the country, down 20% from 19. We are the only major country in the world that is going down in terms of tourism. We, however, are going to China. Americans are going to China. Americans are going to Japan. Vacationers from China, excuse me, vacationers down from Canada, down 23%. Germany down 16%. France down 15%. Interesting numbers. All right, stay right there. We're going to talk to a sports economist. Taxpayer-funded stadiums. That is the topic. You're going to want to hear this. America at Night, back in a moment.
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14: There's been a lot of talk on the show about subsidies and stadium subsidies, and a lot of callers and a lot of texters think that stadium deals are good deals. And so we've been going back and forth, and all of a sudden I came across a brand new book. It's coming out in just a few weeks. It's called This Will Be Different, and it is written by a professor of economics at Kennesaw State University. Not only is he a professor of economics, he is one of the leading sports economists. And listen to this. He is the past president of the North American Association of Sports Economists and serves as an associate editor for the Journal of Sports Economics. J.C. Bradbury, welcome to America at Night.
22: Oh, glad to be here. Thanks for having me on.
14: That's a long title. I'd hate to be the one printing your business card, but I wanted everyone to know that there's a group of economists, and you specialize in sports economics, and you sort of give us a sense of when you do these stadium deals and you look at these stadium deals and this book, what's been the research? How far have you gone to figure out if these are good deals for the taxpayers or not?
22: Right. So economists have been studying the economics of stadiums and the supposed economic benefits really going back into the 1970s. But it really took off in the 1980s when a lot of teams were pushing for new stadiums and they were pitching these economic benefits. And the way economists look at this is they go in and they look at economic statistics. How is the income of the community? How is economic growth progressing? How are jobs changing? And what we found was that when they looked at the association between economic performance and the location of teams or building of new stadiums, they found there was no economic benefit whatsoever. And this isn't particularly surprising because most of the spending that goes on in and around stadiums is actually just reallocated existing local spending that would have been spent elsewhere in the community.
14: So I've had a number of people call up and criticize me because economists, you're not thinking about every beer that's sold for $14. You're not thinking of every parking ticket that's sold for $20. I went to a game. It cost me a fortune to buy a pennant for my kid and an ice cream for my daughter, and then I had to get a hat, and that was $300. You're not counting all of that over 81 days. Clearly, that's an economic benefit to a region.
22: No, well, it's easy to get fooled by the money we see spent at a game or even going before or after a game. But the reality is that most of that money would have been spent in the community otherwise. So, for example, when I go to a sports game in Atlanta where I live, whether it's down at Mercedes-Benz Stadium or at the Truist Park here in Cobb County where I live, that's money that I don't have to spend at other local businesses. So if you're going and spending $300 at a stadium, that doesn't mean you have $300 that you were hiding in a coffee can buried in your backyard. That was money that you were going to spend on other local things. So, in fact, economists do look at this because what we look at is at the aggregate spending to see how it changes. And if it was new spending that was happening, we would see a boost in economic activity, which is something we don't see.
14: What about, let's get into some individual towns. Somebody brought up Washington, D.C., that Washington Nationals baseball park. That was a desolated area. That was a bad area. And not only has it been renovated into a new ballpark, but the surrounding areas of hotels and condos and revitalized area, you're not taking into account all of that. So clearly, the Washington National Stadium was clearly an economic benefit for the region when you take in all of its totality.
22: And this is one of the things that economists are really good at, and that is identifying causality. Because a lot of places are a lot nicer or have been since the National Stadium was built. I happen to live in Washington, D.C., right before the stadium was built. So I know that area was quite desolate and was a great place to live. But revitalization efforts began long before the stadium came fixing up the Navy Yard and moving to, and I cannot remember which federal department opened its new headquarters over there and such, that the area was sort of growing without the stadium. Now, you might say, well, but you can't say it didn't cause that, and you're right, that actually hasn't been studied directly. But what we do have is a lot of other studies of other communities that have built stadiums, and what we see is that when we look at the economic activity that happens around those areas after the stadium is built, oftentimes it actually goes down because games themselves are actually disruptive to traffic in the area. So I'm not denying that there aren't areas that are a lot nicer that happen to be next to stadiums, but there are also a lot of areas that aren't next to stadiums that are a lot nicer. And I'll give you another example, a counterexample of that, is that right here in Atlanta where I live, the Braves played in downtown Atlanta for 50 years at Atlanta Fulton County Stadium and then Turner Field. That area was desolate, nothing but parking lots and rundown businesses. Now it's one of the coolest, nicest areas in Atlanta, as now they don't have to contend with hosting 81 games a season of baseball, and a lot of new businesses have opened up and a lot of new housing has opened up there.
14: So you're saying where Atlanta's Fulton County Stadium used to be is now a thriving area?
22: Absolutely.
14: Huh. Interesting. What about loans, not just tax subsidies where they get tax breaks, but what about sometimes like Jerry Jones' stadium down in Dallas, I think got a couple of loans and he paid them back much faster than he expected to. Does that matter? Is that a better deal for the taxpayers?
22: So there's a lot of sort of intricate financing that goes on with these deals, and it depends on the loan and how it's done. But so if I go and I get a loan from the government to build a stadium, oftentimes I can get that with better terms because I can borrow at lower interest rates. And so that may be beneficial for the owner to do that, but they are paying it back. I would say loans are something that is very rarely used. And when we're talking about the cost of stadiums, when it's a loan that is paid back, that's normally something we don't count as a cost because you are actually paying some of that money back.
14: But interestingly enough, if you want a loan and you're a billionaire, just go to a bank and get a loan. Why do you have to go to the taxpayer and get a loan?
22: Well, exactly. And some of that is it puts the taxpayers at risk. And it's something that not any other normal business can do. So that's something that certainly a special benefit that teams sometimes get. But to be honest, the subsidies that teams get are so much more egregious and explicit than that. Normally just straight cash transfers. It's not even worth getting into some of these minor situations where what are some benefits along the margin here?
14: J.C. Bradbury, our guest, professor of economics at Kennesaw State University, one of the leading sports economists, is out with a brand new book called This One Will Be Different. Why did you name your book This One Will Be Different, J.C. Bradbury?
22: Well, so I was aware, I've long been aware of the economic research on stadiums, which shows that they are not engines of economic development. And every time a new stadium was announced, I would review the arguments of proponents in those towns, and they would always, when you bring up the evidence, they'd always say, oh, you don't understand, this one will be different. And so they gave me the title. And you can go back and you can read stories about stadiums that were built in the 1990s. So, for example, let's say Camden Yards in Baltimore or what's now Progressive Field, Jacobs Field in Cleveland. People said, you can't look at the past evidence. Those old stadiums were built incorrectly. We built a new stadium. This one's going to be different. And what we see is that the development that's supposed to spur up around it doesn't happen, and the cost to taxpayers is high, and it's not making money for itself. And in both those cases, in Baltimore and Cleveland, both those stadiums have not generated significant economic development around them and are losing money for taxpayers.
14: But clearly, J.C. Bradbury, you're the lone wolf out here. There's no other economists. Look at the numbers, and you're a rogue economist. Nobody thinks like you do in this economic world, right?
22: Yeah, except that every single other economist does agree with me. In fact, what I'm espousing is the mainstream dominant opinion of the discipline. And so there have been a lot of surveys done about what economics think about certain topics. And when it comes to stadium subsidies, you find universal agreement. Normally, you're looking at between 80 and 85% of economists agree that stadium subsidies are bad public policy. And that's consistent across many surveys. And as well as if you look at the actual research evidence, these research evidence comes to consistent conclusions. So my colleagues, Dennis Coates, Brad Humphreys, and I, and they've been researching stadiums longer than I have, reviewed every single study that had ever been done, over 130 studies. And consistently, we find that past research always finds that stadiums don't have significant economic benefits. And sometimes the gains are actually not gains, they're negative.
14: Why do towns, counties, states, cities, why do they keep giving millions of dollars to billionaire owners if it's a bad economic deal?
22: Well, that's a paradox that has puzzled me. You know, so the research that says that this is a bad idea, but people keep doing it. And so the general economic theory had been that, well, you have these monopoly sports leagues, you have owners, they go to threaten to move the team to a new town. And if they don't get the money, and so you have rabid fans who then pony up the money, say, okay, we'll give you the money, don't take our team away, and that seemed to explain everything. But here's the problem. When you actually go and look at how stadium subsidies are allocated, that's not how it works. Many teams just simply say, I'd like a new stadium, and owner and local officials say, okay. And in fact, voters often vote down stadium requests. What's going on, from what I've observed, is that you see stadium deals being decided by representative bodies, city councils, county commissions, state legislatures. They tend to universally approve these things. And part of the reason for that is the people who are voting for them, that is elected representatives and local leaders, they're the ones who get to sit in the owner's box. They're the ones who get invited to exclusive events. And so they personally benefit from it. Well, they can pass the tax along to they can pass the cost along to taxpayers. And so what we see is we have sort of the benefits of how these subsidies are allocated tend to benefit those people who are supporting them, and therefore that's one of the reasons why we seem to have this happening. And one of the things that I talk about in my book is I actually go through the case study of Truist Park, and I talk about how the Chamber of Commerce and the County Commission were intimately involved in sort of pushing this deal through to get the subsidies for the stadiums without actually going to voters. And here's another interesting fact about that. The county commissioner who orchestrated that deal was voted out of office largely by an anti-stadium candidate who opposed the deal.
14: Do you hate baseball? Do you hate football? Do you hate sports?
22: I absolutely am a huge sports fan. That's why I study the economics of sports. And in fact, when sports economists get together, we often go to a game because it's something we enjoy. And so, I mean, I think part of this is being honest about this. It's okay to say, I like to watch baseball and I like going to stadiums, which I absolutely love, but it's not, you don't have to lie to yourself and say, well, this is making everyone else better off and other people should subsidize my personal preferences. There are a lot of things we like. If we got rid of subsidies tomorrow, the sports landscape would look almost identical to what it is today. It's just that owners would make a few million dollars and players' salaries might be decreased by just a tiny amount. But really, sports are something that were privately funded up really until the middle of the 20th century. And throughout the world, most sports are actually privately funded. They own their own stadiums. Not in all cases, but the sports landscape operates just fine without any subsidies.
14: J.C. Bradbury, our guest. This one will be different. J.C., let me ask you this question. You'll hear local boosters say it's incalculable how much of a benefit it is to, say, Atlanta to have the Braves in the playoffs of the World Series because Atlanta is splattered across televisions all across the world. It's marketing for Atlanta. It helps bring in businesses who don't normally hear about Atlanta. It feels cool for the young people who want to live in Atlanta. And so there are benefits that you cannot calculate as an economist, and that's why stadium subsidies are important.
22: Well, we make decisions about a lot of things that we tend to think are immaterial or we can't actually value. So in everyday, so for example, it would make me much happier to own a Ferrari. And so, you know, I can't put a value on that. But when I go to buy a Ferrari, I say, basically, if I buy a Ferrari, that means I'm going to have to live in a smaller house, not go on vacation and eat ramen noodles for dinner every night. So I actually do put a price on it. When I spend hundreds of millions of dollars on stadium subsidies, that means not spending that money on other things that I might value more. So communities actually have to make these tangible economic decisions. It's not just simply intangible benefits. And it's a myth that economists have not studied these intangible benefits. In fact, economists have used a lot of innovative methods, such as specially designed surveys or looking at changes in property values of residential housing and looking at actually votes on stadium deals. And what they found is that voters do value living in communities that have sports teams, but they tend not to value them up to spending hundreds of millions of dollars. If someone says, hey, would you like to have a sports team? And I said, yes, I'd love to. And say, well, that's going to cost you $100 a year more in taxes. You'd say, well, no, I don't really want the sports team. And so when you put a dollar value on things, people change their minds. And so this is consistent across a lot of economic studies as well. And that's one of the things that I've looked at. And so basically, if you want to say, well, it's worth spending $20 million for a new stadium, that might be justified. But normally we're talking about spending close to $1 billion in public funding on new stadiums, and that's sort of the new standard. And there's nowhere close to those intangible benefits or happiness that people are getting in terms of what else they have to give up to fund that stadium.
14: Hold that thought. J.C. Bradbury is one of the leading sports economists. He's out with a brand new book next month. It's called This One Will Be Different. Stay right there. America at Night, back in a moment.
13: Coming to you from the heart of the nation, this is America at Night with McGraw-Millhaven.

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18: Ebbets Field, Wrigley Field, those were stadiums that were built by the owners of the teams. What happened? We're talking to J.C. Bradbury, who was a sports economist who's written the book, This One Will Be Different. He's a professor of economics at Kennesaw State University and a leading sports economist. And we're talking about public subsidies for stadiums. Take me through, right, Ebbets Field, that was privately financed. Wrigley Field, right, those were built by the people who owned the teams, right?
19: Yeah, so at the beginning of the 20th century, it would have been any owner who went into the city council and said, I want you to build me a stadium, would be told to get out immediately. That would be like a grocery store operator going, I want you to build me a new store on Main Street. No, it's a private business. Get out of here. But stadium building started to turn into sort of a civic function sort of during the Great Depression. Particularly, you see this starting in the 1920s and in the 30s and 40s where communities start building stadiums. In general, these are not for sports teams, but just as a place to hold public events. As teams start holding events there, they start realizing, hey, why do we have to build our own stadium? We can get governments to do that. And so they started going to local politicians and saying, hey, why don't you build us a new stadium and we'll pay rent for it? What they found was that government leaders were so desperate for sports teams and to be around sports that they were willing to spend large sums of money to build ever nicer stadiums. So you look in the 1960s, it starts in the 50s, but really in the 1960s, it picks up where you build these big super stadiums that are designed to host both baseball and football, and hockey and basketball are involved there too in civic arenas. But for the most part, we're looking at these stadiums, and it's considered, oh, this is a good public asset. People start using those economic claims. We're going to be better off. And then what happens is that they start realizing they're not generating enough tax revenue to pay off the deficit. They happen to have to go back to taxpayers to ask for more money. And you can see this in the way some of these buildings are financed. So, for example, Atlanta Fulton County Stadium was initially called Atlanta Stadium. And the reason it's called Atlanta Fulton County Stadium is that it was losing so much money, the county said, we're going to stop giving you money to fund the stadium unless you put our name on the stadium. And so they had to do that. And so this transition from private to public sort of happened gradually and with good intentions. And once it stuck, it was just very hard to get out of it. And so that's sort of how we got stuck in this mess.
18: J.C. Bradbury, the book is called This One Will Be Different. Okay, San Diego Charger fans are brokenhearted that their city didn't build a stadium for the Chargers. They moved to L.A. Oakland is losing a baseball team and a football team. St. Louis lost two different teams and then built a stadium for a team they didn't have. Cleveland didn't want to build a stadium. They left and went to Baltimore, and they had to build a stadium for an expansion team. So there are sports fans who want these stadiums. And so what do you tell the sports fans who say it's just not economically viable?
19: Yeah, well, it totally is economically viable, and particularly when they threaten to leave. It absolutely is true that some teams do end up leaving. But take, for example, San Diego. I don't know how many of your listeners have actually been to San Diego, but the last thing I'm thinking about is watching a football game when I'm hanging out in nice, warm, pleasant San Diego. And voters of San Diego did not want to build a new stadium for the Chargers, and they said they want to move. They said, fine, we'd rather have tax dollars. These are decisions that are made every day. And, yes, sometimes teams do leave. When you take a look at, for example, Cleveland, the NFL absolutely did not want the Browns to leave Cleveland, which is why they immediately put an expansion team right back in Cleveland when they left for Baltimore. It's new stadium. The Browns weren't threatening to go anywhere. They just simply got government leaders to give them more money to build a brand new one. And that happens all the time. Most of the time, stadiums are given out by politicians without any threat to leave whatsoever. And they often will claim, oh, that team was going to leave, when in fact there was no such offer on the table. Part of the reason why we saw a lot of teams move, particularly in the middle of the 20th century, is that the demographics of the country were changing. And that is, we had new population centers emerging on the West Coast and the South, and so leagues were naturally expanding them. But now pretty much every big market in the United States has major league sports in it. There's nowhere else to threaten the move to give a city big league status. But politicians are still willing to hand them out because, hey, I got to go hear about this proposal while sitting in the owner's box drinking cocktails next to a Hall of Famer. It's hard to say no to someone like that.
18: Take me through the Kansas City Chiefs story. The book is called This One Will Be Different. The Kansas City Chiefs are leaving Kansas City, Missouri, and going just a few miles west to Kansas City, Kansas, and getting huge tax subsidies from Kansas.
19: Yeah, so the Kansas City is an interesting situation because this is one of those cases, which doesn't happen a lot, where they actually put it to the voters. And so I want to say it was 2 years ago there was a referendum to build the Royals a new stadium and would essentially be building the Chiefs a new stadium on top. They'd be renovating Arrowhead Stadium, but it would be essentially almost a new stadium. And voters soundly rejected that at the ballot box. They said, we don't want to give you any money. It would involve raising the sales taxes. And so what did the team owners do? Well, so the Chiefs owners went, I mean, it's right on the border. So they went to Kansas lawmakers and they didn't have a vote and they had state lawmakers pass a law to where they're going to collect taxes in the area to help fund the stadium. They didn't ask voters their opinion. And remember, voters had already voted no just over the line in Kansas City, Missouri. The Royals similarly didn't put the stadium back to a vote. They then went to state legislatures and the city council to have them vote to build them a new stadium, and they explicitly did it so that it would not go to voters. And so, again, teams have learned the playbook here. Don't ask individuals or voters or citizens because they don't want to pay for it. But if you go to politicians, they'll say yes almost every time.
18: But Kansas is going to reap the benefit because all those tax dollars were on the Missouri side. Now all those tax dollars are going to be transferred to the Kansas side. That's the argument, J.C. Bradbury.
19: Yeah, so absolutely there's an argument that is there will be some people who will be coming from Missouri to see games. It's absolutely the case. Just like where I live in Cobb County, Georgia, just outside of Atlanta, there are more people that come to Cobb County from Fulton County in downtown Atlanta to see the Atlanta Braves play. But what you see when you actually look at the numbers is that the tax benefits or revenue generated is teeny tiny. It's very, very small. It doesn't come close to covering the cost. So, for example, in Cobb County, it costs us about $15 million a year to subsidize a Braves stadium. And that was just a $300 million subsidy. But also you have to look at the way the Kansas funding structure is being set up. It's not just taking that money of people crossing the line to go watch the Chiefs play that's funding that. They're collecting taxes in a very large area that by the time they finally get the line drawn, I think it's going to be the entire state of Kansas, that every expenditure that happens in that zone goes to funding the stadium. What that means is that you're cannibalizing existing tax revenue. That is money that was going to funding other public priorities or could taxes could be cut and be put back into individuals' bank accounts. That money is now going to building a Chiefs stadium. So it's a net loss to those taxpayers. And so, yes, there are going to be a few extra tax dollars collected, but it doesn't come close to the $1 billion or nearly $2 billion in subsidies that are going to build the Chiefs stadium.
18: J.C. Bradbury is a sports economist, and he wrote a book, This One Will Be Different. It comes out in a couple of weeks. J.C. Bradbury, talk about Glendale, Arizona, because they went all in on football, basketball, hockey, mixed use, retail, and everything else, and that was going to transform the great city of Glendale to be a nice bedroom community to Phoenix and Scottsdale. What happened in Glendale?
19: Yeah, so in Glendale, where they built the State Farm Stadium, which was a new stadium for the Cardinals, and they had the arena, and by the way, it's changed names so many times, I can't even tell you what the current one is called, where the Suns originally played. The development they had outside that stadium actually went bankrupt. So it didn't stimulate economic development. It's still there. It wasn't a huge success. There was a dispute with the NHL team that was there, and they tried to move to a new arena, and they held to a public vote, and the voters said, heck no, we don't want that at all, and they voted it down. And so the Coyotes ended up moving to become the Mammoth in Utah because they just didn't have an arena. So it didn't transform that economy, and it wasn't something that voters wanted to spend money on, which is why they voted it down.
18: It was also in the middle of nowhere, was it not?
19: So specifically, I'm just not that familiar with the geography of that area. But I don't know the specifics of that. That's one of those things, and I often tell people this, that as someone who studies things nationwide, that I often defer to locals on issues about things like that, because it's just something that I can't know everything about.
18: Sure, but Glendale, I know a little bit, because I've been down there, I got some family down there, and they had the football, they had the basketball, and they had the hockey, right? As you mentioned, the hockey was such a failure, they ended up moving. But, I mean, it was storefront after storefront that was vacant. And the football team plays 12 games a year. Basketball plays 40-something games a year. So, I mean, for more than half the year, no one's going to that area because there's no game going on.
19: And it's even worse than that, because it's not just that, you know, you have these temporary bursts of commerce. But because you have stadium games are so disruptive, no other businesses want to open up nearby them. So if I want to open a grocery store up to support a neighborhood, but 40, 50, 80 games a year, 80 days a year, I've got to deal with a game, it's not worth putting my store there. And so a lot of businesses actually are deterred from opening near stadiums. It helps things like a few bars and restaurants that cater to sports fans. But for the most part, stadiums are actually quite disruptive to developing commerce, which is why a lot of local businesses actually move out of areas when new stadiums open up.
18: Let's talk about SoFi Stadium, built entirely with zero tax dollars by Stan Kroenke for the Los Angeles Rams. Owners can and do build their own stadiums when they want, when they want it. I mean, he didn't get any subsidies at all when he built SoFi Stadium, and it seems to be doing just fine.
19: Well, absolutely. I mean, the NFL is a thriving business. People want to pay not just to go see the football teams play, and he has two teams that are being hosted there, but they want to spend money on concessions, luxury spaces, and that's more than enough money to justify building such a stadium. And so it's sort of a myth that these teams can't build these stadiums without subsidies. In reality, what they tend to use the subsidies for is to gold plate their venues, and that is a lot of stadiums. You get $500 million in subsidies, so you build it a little bit nicer. But for the most part, these stadiums would operate privately. And we know that because they did before government got involved. And many stadiums throughout the world are privately built. And many stadiums within the United States are also privately built and funded. So it absolutely can be done.
18: Not only that, but Tampa, right? They're already an existing team with an existing stadium. And now they're going to throw all sorts of tax dollars to build a new stadium for a team they already have. So whatever economic benefit is going to generate, it's already being generated. What's the benefit of a new stadium?
19: Right. So, I mean, part of the reason is that, you know, a lot of Tampa locals just really wanted a new stadium. Some people wanted it to be in Tampa, the city, rather than St. Petersburg. Believe me, talk to someone there, they get really mad if you don't know the difference. but the point is that they didn't put it to a vote. They purposely went to Tampa, got the city council and county commission involved, and they refused to put it to a public vote, even though they could have done that. They actually have a stadium where the team could have played. They don't want to ask the voters because they know the voters are going to tell them no, but you can fit the city council and county commission in the owner's box. A majority of the voters just won't fit.
18: Mm. J.C. Bradbury, this one will be different. It's a new book about sports economy. He's a professor of economics at Kennesaw State University. J.C. Bradbury, do you see this ending anytime soon? Are we finished building stadiums for billionaires, or is this just the beginning? Where are we in this cycle?
19: Well, I try and be optimistic about this. And I think a lot of the reason why we keep repeating what I call the stadium replacement cycle is that as leases up, owners come asking for new stadiums, is that there just hasn't been enough awareness or understanding of it. And that is, after 30 years, people forget the promises that were made 30 years ago, that, oh, this stadium's going to last for 50 years and we're never going to ask for another dollar. And a new crop of politicians comes into office. They're wooed with free hats and jerseys and trips to games and playoff tickets. And they say, hey, how could this go wrong? And so it keeps happening over and over again. And I think the key to sort of stopping this is to making general citizens more aware, so that when politicians support these things, they get voted out of office. I think there's a myth that people think this is very popular with voters, and it absolutely isn't. And so making politicians aware that they're going to have to pay if they go out and support this is the one thing that's going to stop this. And I think that's one of the reasons why I'm so vocal about this and why I wrote this book, is that I want people to gain a general understanding of why sports stadiums are not good public investments, and then that may then change the sports landscape. So like I said, I'm not confident, but I'm optimistic.
18: J.C. Bradbury, the book is This One Will Be Different. J.C., thank you very much for an interesting conversation. Good luck to you. Good luck to your Braves, and we'll talk to you down the road. Thank you, sir.
19: Hey, thanks so much for having me on. Enjoyed talking with you.
18: America at Night. Back in a moment.
17: America at Night with McGraw-Millhaven.
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0: Ted Stevens believed in Alaska. He fought for Alaska, and he never stopped fighting for America. Now his name will sail the seas aboard the USS Ted Stevens DDG-128. 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September 30th, meet the sailors who will carry Senator Stevens' legacy into the future. 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
1: All right. I'm looking forward to phone calls next hour to tell me. Can we at least agree that it's sort of settled that taxpayer funds for a stadium is a bad deal for the taxpayer? Can we at least agree on that? I'm not saying you're not a fan of the Kansas City Chiefs. You're not a fan of the San Diego Chargers. You're not a fan of the Atlanta Braves. I'm saying that the stadium being funded by taxpayers is a bad deal for the taxpayers. It's a good deal for the owners. I guess it's a good deal for the players. But for the fans who have to go and pay for the stadium and then buy a ticket, it's not that good of a deal. You know, at least, hey, if I'm paying for the house, maybe I should get a free cocktail or something every once in a while, right? I don't know of a stadium that says, hey, since we use government funds to build this place, every Tuesday is free beer night, right? Or $5 beer night or something, right? They don't say, hey, for helping us out to give us all this money to subsidize our house, hey, free hamburgers on Tuesday day games, right? Customer appreciation. They don't really do that, do they? It's crazy. It is. Look, and as somebody who for the longest time did not want to believe the facts, I always just, of course it makes sense. Of course it makes sense. Of course you don't want the team to leave. Fine.

0: Fine, this team's going to leave unless the city government gives them money. Okay, fine. Just don't tell me that you're somehow, it's a sweet deal for me, because it's not. The deal is I'm going to have to pay through the nose to keep my favorite team in the town I want to keep my team in. So, and I don't think there is a, I don't think there is a town that didn't lose a football team that didn't ultimately pay for another stadium for another football team. In other words, Baltimore let the Colts go to Indianapolis. Then they built a stadium for the Browns. The Browns didn't want to build a stadium for the Browns, so the Browns let the Browns leave, and then the Browns got another Browns and built a stadium for them, right? St. Louis didn't want to build a stadium for the Cardinals. They let the Cardinals leave, then they built a stadium for nobody, and then lured the Rams back into town. So I don't think there is, unless I'm missing something, there's not a town that put their foot down and said, that's it, we're not spending for our team. That team left and then ultimately paid for another stadium, right? So I get it, but just don't tell me it's an economic benefit for the taxpayer, because every economist will tell you it's not. All right, we'll take some phone calls next hour. We can chew on this. We can chew on anything your little heart desires. It's Monday night, and it's America at Night. Stay right there. Our executive director is Alex Hinton. Our engineer tonight is Richard Good. We're going to have phone calls, voicemails, first-time callers. We love first-time callers. We always bump them up to the top. Never screen, never have, never will. All that coming up. I'm McGraw-Milhaven. This is America at Night.
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1: Yesterday, while enjoying some football, I had to see this.
2: This is the final battle. With you at my side, we will demolish the deep state. We will expel the warmongers from our government. We will drive out the globalists. We will cast out the communists, Marxists, and fascists. We will throw off the sick political class that hates our country. We will rout the fake news media, and we will liberate America from these villains once and for all.
1: Paid for by the U.S. government. Say what? No, wrong. First of all, what are we doing? Right? Yesterday, John Kennedy on Meet the Press, talking to Krista Welker, she asked the question, what are we doing?
3: Our viewers are going to see a 30-second commercial on this program. It's on all major networks. It's on the cable networks as well. It prominently features President Trump. And there's a voice praising him as, quote, the toughest, most resilient person I ever met. And at the end, it says, paid for by the U.S. government. Is that the best use of taxpayer money?
1: Now, this is John Kennedy, Louisiana. We all know John, funniest guy in politics. Hey, John, just curious, is this what we should be doing?
4: Well, first, as to Secretary Noem, what she did was masterclass dumb. She spent $220 million on commercials about her, and I called her out on it.
3: But this looks
4: number
3: like a commercial
4: two,
3: about President Trump.
4: I was just going to say, Margaret, I don't think any public official, including President Trump or Kristi Noem or John Kennedy, should spend public money on private ads for themselves. Now, the White House sees it differently, but I think there ought to be a rule that you can't. Well, there probably is a rule. You can't spend public money to promote yourself.
3: Mm-hmm.
4: I may end up with a sombrero on my head, but I also think that we ought to have a rule that no politician can have a building named after him while he's alive. I think that would settle a lot of this controversy. We have that rule in Louisiana, and it works pretty well.
1: Yeah. Translation, it's exhausting. It's getting exhausting, all of this stuff. You know, we're still at war, right? All that stuff that we're still at war. We're still at war, or whatever Trump wants to call it. He rejected the 7-day, you know, memorandum of understanding, whatever it was, while they discuss more. He also, I think, kind of tipped his hand of what he's going to do after the midterms. The doomsday, if you will, going to go hard at Iran. So if they magically win, he'll feel like, hey, I can't be stopped. If he loses, it's going to be payback.
5: Are you preparing for this war to resume?
6: We are fully prepared for the time for the war to be resumed. And I repeat, we stand firm in the face of any new aggression, even if it comes to a doomsday war. But at the same time, we are ready, we stand ready for diplomacy. It is up to President Trump to choose. He wanted unconditional surrender in the previous war in 2 days, and now it's 8 months that they are fighting with no result. A new aggression would be certainly the same. We are fully prepared for that.
1: Yeah, they're fully prepared. But I think they understand what's coming, right? All of this is going on, and while all of this is happening, and because there's going to be a lull right now, nothing big is going to take place. Everybody recognizes that. There's 36 days to midterms. Trump's out there promoting himself, promoting I'm on the ticket, and we're going to talk to Jim Kennedy. It's midterm Mondays, as we talk about here in a little bit. And all of that being said, he recognizes not a lot's going to get done. He's going to focus on several things. You know, he's got Dario tomorrow and all the big AI folks coming into town. He's going to focus on those things. And while all of that's happening, people are still pissed about gas prices.
7: I'm only going to get $10 to $20 just to get home because that's outrageous.
0: The prices, like they making up their own prices, you know. So long make you want to just jump on a bike or get around the best way you can.
1: Price matters. They know, the Republicans, they don't have a lot going for them at this moment in time that is going to change probably what is coming. And what is coming is probably going to be ugly. So he's going to focus on AI, look at the prices, try to convince you that everything's going down, maybe talk about a diesel export ban, which his Secretary of Energy said, don't do it. And go from there. Fight with the media, stuff of that nature. But as far as going and do anything crazy right now in Iran, no, he's not going to. Why would he? He's going to wait and see. It's a wait-and-see scenario. And then hope and pray that you're barnstorming over the next several, you know, because we're 36 days away from the election, that you're barnstorming that you do and trying to convince everybody that it's all about communism and Marxism, that somehow that wins things over. I don't know if that's going to happen, but, you know, it's, look, never, ever count Trump fully out, but also never, ever count either one of these parties as winners before it's actually over. Because as we all know, they have snatched defeat from the jaws of victory on numerous occasions. And with all that being said yesterday, then we had a terror plot in the UK.
8: Tonight, five suspects remain behind bars accused of planning a terrorist act.
9: Residents have been evacuated to a safe place in Cirencester, and as you can see, there's a continued police presence.
8: The incident, taking place in southwest England near Royal Air Force Base Fairford, owned by the British military but used at times by U.S. forces as a base for bombers conducting strikes in Iran. Exact details about the suspects still remain unknown, but investigators say they received a tip overnight of the trucks traveling toward the airbase, with one local farmer telling the Daily Telegraph newspaper she alerted police after seeing the group of suspects, saying, quote, they all scattered ahead of us as we drove past. Some of them ran into the fields and some of them turned to run towards the airbase. Footage showed an extensive response from police, leading to over 80 homes nearby being evacuated and an area of 400 yards around the scene being taped off.
1: That's huge. Thank God nothing happened. Now, what kind of explosive they have, we're going to find all this stuff out. But Iran is warned that, you know, this is war, and they're going to try to attack any base that, and in any country, that allows the U.S. to launch any kind of attack against them.
8: Earlier this year, Iran warned any base used to launch attacks would be considered a target. One local leader saying surveillance increased there after a reported Iranian threat weeks ago.
9: This is an operational base. There is, it's no secret that, you know, we have American bombers here that are taking part in what's happening in the Middle East at the moment.
8: With the investigation ongoing, President Trump praised the response from British police.
10: The arrest in the UK was fantastic. Working with Britain, it was an amazing job. We had them under investigation. They were looking to do big damage to our port. And working with the British worked out great.
8: President Trump added that U.S. authorities had these suspects, quote, under view for a long time.
1: Well, that's good that they did that. And they were caught. And we'll find out more in the coming, I'm sure, days, what they were planning to do, how much stuff they had, etc., etc. But, you know, you can expect more and more stuff like this, and it's unfortunate because we're in a war that we don't need to be in. I've said it once, I'll say it again, and I'll continue to say it. We're in a war we do not need to be in. But alas, we are, and what are we getting out of it? Higher prices, frustrated people here in America, the average person paying God knows how much for just the simple things in life, and it's frustrating. No doubt in my mind that at the end of the day, it's still about the economy, stupid. And we put ourselves in a position we should never have been in. And we're paying the price for it at the pump, at the grocery store, and elsewhere. And it's going to continue to be that way for the foreseeable future. And it is unbelievable that the Republicans, who had somewhat of a mandate, abandoned a vast majority of that mandate and chose to go with ridiculousness. And because of that, they're going to pay the price. And the price is going to be them probably losing the House and the Senate. And normally, what do we normally see? The House usually flips. Once in a while, the Senate flips. But we get this in the normal cycles. It's how bad is it going to be? And Charlie Cook of the Cook Report has flipped. And he believes it's going to be a situation where they're going to lose both, which several weeks ago was unimaginable. And now it looks more and more likely that that's going to happen. Again, I wouldn't put it past the Democrats to screw it up. But if all things stay the way they are, I find it hard to believe that they hold on to both the Republicans. Let me know what you think. 323-538-2423 at Chad Benson Show is your X, your Insta. A lot of stuff to get to today. The Nor'easter pounding the Northeast, and Hawaii getting thumped as well because nature will mess you up. We got some football. Our buddy Jim Kennedy joins us. But first, Bulwark Capital this week, October 1st, your chance for the Game Plan webinar. 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
1: The weather has been wild from the northeast all the way out into the middle of the Pacific Ocean.
23: The weakened Amtrak service in the northeast and some flights disrupted by the storm. Amtrak trains between Boston and New York canceled. Powerful winds also bringing down this tree onto a home in Wareham and totaling this homeowner's car.
24: I was asleep at 3 a.m. All of a sudden I heard boom and I said, it's the tree.
23: And the storm also resurfacing this shipwreck in Nantucket. Local reports say these remains may date back to the 19th century.
1: There once was a man from Nan. What? Oh, no, no, no.
23: In New York, 56-year-old New York City worker Leighton Brown killed after debris from a tree fell onto a parking lot.
25: Broke my heart. He's just a good guy.
23: And a state of emergency in New Jersey for 8 counties. Coastal regions inundated with rain and flooding.
1: Yeah. It was, how should we say this? Ferocious. And what do we always talk about? The wind, bad, all of those things. It's the rain. It's the copious, massive amounts of rain, the deluge that causes the most insanity. We move from there all the way over to the Pacific.
26: Hurricane Nolo battering Hawaii with winds, waves, and more than a foot of rain, leaving behind the threat of mudslides. The mayor of Hawaii County supervising emergency operations.
27: You know, one slide is wind patterns. The other slide is rain. We've even got a slide for the volcanic activity.
26: Hawaii now also on high alert after new rumblings from the Kilauea volcano. Officials worried all weekend that if volcanic hail or tephra were to erupt, it would spread with the winds from Nolo.
1: Oh, wow. That, wait, what? So, man, Hawaii's getting, this has been a battering for Hawaii over the last couple weeks. And now you're worried about the volcano?
26: National Guard troops already rescuing some residents. And while the Big Island avoided a direct hit, Nolo churned off the coast for 36 hours. And the threat from that much rain remains, especially after Hurricane Lala destroyed parts of the island just 6 weeks ago.
1: So, as we talk about, be careful out there. It's going to be a wild, wild winter. And fall, actually. Now that we're into the autumn slash fall, it's going to be wild at times, but it is going to get weird in the coming weeks and months. 323-538-2423 at Chad Benson Show is your X, your Insta, your YouTube, Facebook, and everything else. Love hearing from you right here on the Chad Benson Show. Some places where it's going to snow, or at least normally snows, it's going to be lots of rains. And other places where it snows once in a while, they're going to get a lot of snow. It's going to be an interesting weather pattern. As we all know, kids, nature will mess you up. So be careful. Coming up, our good buddy Jim Kennedy is going to join the program, Midterm Mondays. Some of these numbers and the way that the pollsters, the ones who have been around forever and a day, are talking about midterms is fascinating, especially Charlie Cook of the Cook Report. His numbers, if you're Republicans, are, oh, just a kick in the grundle. So we're going to talk to Jim coming up in a bit. But first, Incogni, incogni.com/Benson. 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
1: Now it's time for Midterm Mondays, where we break down the biggest races from the midterms. Who will control the House? Who will control the Senate? We discuss with Jim Kennedy, Midterm Mondays.
2: It is that time of the week. We talk to our good buddy Jim Kennedy, Kennedy Institute of Public Policy Research. It is Midterm Mondays. And Jim, first and foremost, if I lived in Missouri, and I'm in a certain district, and then I'm told now that I'm not in that district. What's going on, man? I'm confused.
3: You should be confused because it is very confusing. One in four Missourians were going to have their congressional districts change because of as what we refer to as this week in gerrymandering. So Missouri, we talked about already, and the last battle was the 2022 maps that were from the regular census were going to be in place because there had been new maps that were drawn last year that were trying to be implemented that had been passed by both houses of the Missouri legislature and also had been upheld by a circuit court. Now, the state attorney general had said, no, that's wrong, and that they needed to run the 2022 maps. Well, we thought that was the end of it, but there was a trial that was still going on in the Eighth Circuit Court, federal courts, on whether which map should be used. And on the 21st, U.S. District Judge Stephen Clark issued an injunction directing Missouri to use the 2025 maps. And the difference is those maps make it roughly, depending on how the races turn out, and because of the way things are going, that could differ. But it was expected to be a 7-1 Republican edge in Missouri for their 8 congressional districts versus a current 6-2, which would be for the 2022 maps. Now, the Eighth Circuit Court issued its ruling and basically said that those would be the maps going forward. Now, after that, the Eighth Circuit then basically denied a request by the challengers, a group called People Not Politicians, to have the 2022 maps. And they said that unless the Supreme Court intervenes, this will be the rule that will go forward. Well, on the 23rd of September, they went to the federal Supreme Court and asked for the maps to be changed back to the 2022 maps. And on Saturday, on the 25th, the Supreme Court ruled without objection, meaning it's probably 9-0, that no, you will need to use the 2022 maps because you've already gone too far down the line on this. Early voting began on Wednesday in Missouri. So people were little, while you were talking about the confusion, you literally could have been voting in a district of which you did not live if they had gone to the 2025 maps. And Jackson County, which is the second largest county in Missouri and includes the Missouri part of Kansas City, had stated that, hey, tough luck. If you cast your vote before the maps changed, and they do change, you're not going to get a do-over. That's your vote, which would be odd because you would have voted in a district that you don't live in, which technically, as you brought up earlier, would have been illegal. So how that would have been sorted out would have been a heck of a mess. So, but as it is, they're going to use the 2022 maps. The 2025 maps are off the table right now because there is an initiative on the ballot, which everybody will get because that's a statewide initiative, asking should the state use the 2025 maps or the 2022 maps going forward. So that will determine what will be done because it will be the voice of the people that will ultimately decide. And I'm sure whichever side loses will try to appeal it to the circuit courts and the Supreme Court, because that just seems the way we do things in America right now.
2: No doubt about that. Talking to Jim Kennedy, Kennedy Institute of Public Policy Research, Midterm Mondays. You had Charlie Cook come out and say that nothing that the Republicans are going to be able to do between now and midterms is going to change the fate. It is, and as you and I were talking about right before we came on, it's not bad. It's how bad will it be?
3: Yeah, there's nothing good. This week's is, there's nothing good. Like on the Midterm Monday site, the battleground House races. We don't track all 435. We track only the ones that are basically deemed to be competitive. So we started with 70 when we were doing this. We moved to 74 last week, if you remember. This week we moved to 77. New York 21, Texas 9th, Virginia 5th are all now competitive races that weren't competitive a week ago. And what's the one commonality amongst all those seats? They are held by Republicans. There is no good news in this. There were 28 changes in ratings between Cook, Sabato, and the other ratings groups last week. Zero of them moved towards a Republican. They all moved away from the Republicans. And of the 27, only one of them was not a Republican-held seat. It was the Georgia Senate, which is currently a Democrat, John Ossoff, and it simply went from lean to likely, meaning it's pretty close to coming off the board as a competitive race, and the Republicans are pretty well done. And I would not be surprised to see the money start drying up for Mike Collins in Georgia, because they've got places they need to spend the money on races that they could win or flip, whereas Georgia's probably not going to happen, regardless of what happens at this point. And again, when we're going to probably talk about later, North Carolina, we'll talk about that. Probably not going to flip either.
2: Talking to Jim Kennedy, Kennedy Institute of Public Policy Research, let's talk about the big Senate seats. But, you know, you said, as expensive as some of these, you know, congressional seats are, nothing compares to the amount of money being spent on these Senate seats. Now, there was big money with Ossoff. He's raised a ton of it. He's probably not going to need it. The Republicans are making a decision. I probably did this weekend that this is over. We got to move on and put it elsewhere. Elsewhere is going to be probably in Maine and for sure in Texas, where I see Tallarico everywhere. I don't see Ken Paxton anywhere.
3: That's a good point. No, yeah, Tallarico was all over. And you're right. And yes, I've not seen a lot of Ken Paxton events. I understand that Donald Trump is going to go down there and he's just going to mock him again for whatever he's wearing, or he's going to actually campaign for him this time. But evidently, Trump's going to be coming down there again. But yeah, Tallarico is getting all of the views right now. Again, what do we always talk about? Quality of candidate matters. Ken Paxton, not a good candidate. Tallarico, a decent candidate. Not a great candidate, but a decent candidate. So at this point, decent is outdoing bad candidate. And that race has got, I think we broke it down last time, we're well over 168 million spent by outside groups on that race. And that's just so far. They'll probably at least double that, because Elon Musk claims he's got like $200 million he's going to throw at that race, which would be both pro-Paxton and anti-Tallarico money, because you have to declare on the outside money which race it is and whether it's a for a candidate or it's against a candidate. And that Georgia race, while it's raised a lot of money on both sides, the outside money has not been as large. And again, that's kind of the money that we'd really be looking at is drying up, because the campaign candidates going out there and asking for money, they're really not going to make them shut that down. They're not going to say, hey, Mike Collins in Georgia, you can't ask for money anymore. It's just that the big donors won't be throwing him a lot of money anymore, because they're going to be putting it in other races, and the outside money will dry up. That's the kind of stuff that's more organized, controlled by the Republican Senate PAC and the Democrat Senate PAC and the Republican House PAC and the Democrat House PAC, as far as where the money is going, along with the MAGA-based PAC that Trump kind of semi-organizes. And that's where that's the real large money that's going to get shut off, because again, that's where the majority of the money comes from. That's the more in control. That's what they call the dark money, because it's the outside money that doesn't have limits and all those sorts of things on it. Texas, though, they're going to just continue to throw money after money after money at that. Georgia, we said, probably done with that. North Carolina, Michael Whatley hasn't shown up in a poll that I've seen where he's within 8 points or less than 8 points to Roy Cooper. Again, candidate quality. Roy Cooper, popular ex-governor. Michael Whatley, former Republican national chairman, not any experience in campaigning, not probably a bad guy, probably just inexperienced, ran up against a really tough candidate. There could have been lots of other races where he'd run up against a lot weaker candidate. He could very well have won, ran up against a good candidate, and he's going to be in trouble in that one, and they will probably cut off the outside money, which so far has totaled a little under $68 million, which the majority of that has been negative ads against Roy Cooper, and they have not really been able to budge that race and move it in any particular direction, even with all of that. Whatley, the last poll, he's 6 points down. That's the best poll that I've seen for him. He's been 8, 15, 12, and 11 in other polls, and the averages right now are Cooper 50, Whatley 41. And since Cooper's hit 50 consistently, that kind of means it's over for Whatley unless something dramatically changes. So, yeah, Georgia and North Carolina should be coming off the map pretty soon on the money side. And even on the prediction markets, Cooper's at 64%, Whatley's at 6%. Sorry, 94% to 6%.
2: Ooh, talking to Jim Kennedy, Kennedy Institute of Public Policy Research. Jim, when we first started doing this, those months ago, it was probably going to lose the House, but it's going to be close. To now, is it going to be a tsunami or a tidal wave to probably won't lose the Senate to, yeah, there's a good chance they're going to lose the Senate now.
3: Well, yeah, according to the prediction markets, yeah, it looks like it that way. It is about 61-39 on the prediction markets. Like I talked about last weekend, they really moved a lot over that last week to where it was close to 50-50 or slightly Republican 2 weeks ago. And it moved dramatically about a week ago. Now, again, the money is, you know, the money is flowing. It doesn't start flowing till Labor Day. It takes time to get the ads made, takes time to get them into the markets and to get them on the television or online, because I've been inundated with online ads in California, more so for ballot propositions than candidates. But as those come online, they become less and less effective because we already are voting. We've already got seven states, Illinois, Michigan, Missouri, which would have, again, was the mess, South Dakota, Virginia, Minnesota, and North Carolina that have already begun voting. They already had either in-person early voting or absentee ballots have gone out, and nine more will go out next week, the week of October 5th. What that means is your ad could show up on the air, and for example, in Illinois, but someone already could have cast a ballot, which means you're wasting your time and your money on it. And each day this goes by, that dollar value goes down and down for those ads for effectiveness because more and more people have already voted and you can't get to them because they're already done. They're locked in. The ballot's been cast. Nothing's going to change their mind because there are no do-overs in balloting when it comes to federal elections. So you got to get those ads out there now. Republicans may have waited too long or they may not have. I would think that you would start to see some numbers start turning around for the Republicans in the next 2 to 3 weeks. If they don't, then this will get ugly. And I don't mean like they will lose the Senate 51-49, more like they could lose the Senate 46-54. And it could be more like 230 to 240 House seats versus 225 House seats for the Democrats. We'll be able to determine the ugliness of this over the next probably 3 or 4 weeks. And from there, because so many people have early voted, it's pretty close to locked in as a pretty much a semifinal result, barring somebody getting caught with blow and hookers or something strange like that.
2: We're talking to Jim Kennedy, Kennedy Institute of Public Policy Research, talking about midterm Mondays, if you have a Monday. Is all these things are being run right now, all these commercials, all of these ads everywhere, whether it's just, I mean, it doesn't matter where it is. I mean, online, television, radio, you're not hearing anything about Trump. They are staying as far away from Trump as they possibly can, even in areas where Trump won by double digits.
3: Yeah, Trump said he wanted, basically told everybody, vote like I'm on the ballot. Well, you know what? Most Republicans are in the actual districts that are in any sort of competitive race probably aren't saying that. That is not what they want because, I mean, even out here in California, what are most of the people running? Like, we have a voter ID initiative in California. What is the main argument? This is Trump's voter ID law. It says nothing about what it does or what it involves. It's Trump because in California, if you're looking for Democratic votes, Trump is candy. Trump is catnip for California Democrats. You say it involves Trump, they'll vote whichever way you tell them to do it. And in lots of these competitive races all across the country, yeah, they do not want Trump there because he is, I don't know if toxic is the right word, but he's not helping their candidates out. He's not popular. He's down to 32% in the polls. He hasn't quite hit George W. Bush numbers, but he hit it earlier in his term than George W. Bush hit it. He didn't hit it till the last year. Trump, again, is basically only still working through his second year of his second term in office. He's not popular. There are very few competitive districts, if any, where you drag him out and that's going to help you out. All it's going to do is bring attention to your district that is probably not going to be good because there is nothing right now that is going well for the Republicans. This is all bad news for the Republicans, even though they've got three times as much money possibly as the Democrats. But, yeah, Donald Trump is not the thing now.
2: Absolutely crazy. His name is Jim Kennedy, Kennedy Institute of Public Policy Research. People want to reach out, want to go check out all of the big races, where they go.
3: MidtermMonday.com. 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Going on, and also for my personal stuff, ReadyJim, ReadyJim.com for my daily podcast, my daily newsletter. and all of the articles that I write over there. 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We don't use your information. 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That we have a pretty good RSS feed over there for news, for tracking the elections and the midterms.
2: Right on, brother. 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
8: It is exciting. Let's learn a few things about online safety first.

0: Man, I suck this weekend. I think I'm 7-8, maybe. Oh, God, it was horrible. Not a great weekend for my picks. It happens. It happens. It does. Rams jacked the pooch late last night. Cowboys and Ravens, that was a hell of a game. 7 seconds now. That's all you need. 7 seconds. Cowboys took the lead. 7 seconds. One play, down the field, 1 second left. Boom, 55-yard field goal, and a win for the Ravens in Rio. You just sit there and go, what are we doing? What are we doing? How do you let him go that far? You knew you had one thing. Don't let them get to a place where they can kick a field goal, and you failed. Oh, Lordy, one game left tonight. I got the Eagles winning that game. We will see. It was just an ugly weekend. It's sports for me when it comes to my picks. 323-538-2423 at Chad Benson Show is your X, your Insta, YouTube, and more. Love hearing from all of you right here on the Chad Benson Show. Coming up, hour number two. A lot of stuff to get to. Of course, our urban word of the day. And farmers are not happy. Why is that? Because immigration is, well, it's cracked down hard. Even people that are here illegal are afraid. We're going to talk about that. The latest when it comes to Iran, what's going on there? Are we going to get a deal done? Are we not? What's going on with the gas prices? That's what we care about in this country, obviously. We're price motivated. And guess what? Prices are up. People are not happy. That shouldn't shock anybody. Plus, we got a bunch of other stuff to talk about, including red card, blue card. Wait to hear the story. Chad Benson Show.
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3: 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I improved my credit score.
4: You're kidding, right?
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1: By the way, he was here last week, and he's like, you guys want some pandas? I'm going to get you some pandas. You guys want a couple pandas? Everybody want a panda? All right, I got the panda for you.
2: I can hear a little bit of restlessness from Ping Ping.
3: This morning, two giant pandas are waking up in their new home at the Atlanta Zoo after a journey that began halfway around the world. ABC's Brett Clennett was in China for their send-off.
4: And that's Fu Shuang heading to the airport now from the quarantine facility here in Chengdu to begin her new life in Atlanta.
1: That's right. Are you going to be a Brave fan? A Hawk fan? A Falcon fan? Does it matter? You're going to Atlanta, Georgia, landing. How fast was that? Got ourselves some pandas here.
3: A crowd lined the street to bid the pair farewell. We got an exclusive look inside the plane before Ping Ping and Fu Shuang touched down in Atlanta. Their arrival follows Chinese President Xi Jinping's state visit to the U.S. last week.
4: He said that these two pandas are an envoy of friendship and a symbol of the U.S.-China relationship. So, indeed, this is another mark in the history books for panda diplomacy.
1: Oh, that's nice. They gave us pandas. Not so fast. They own the pandas. They actually lease them to us for $1 million a year each. So this is costing us $20 million for these pandas. They're not free pandas.
3: Zoo Atlanta's last pandas went back to China in 2024 after 25 years and 7 cubs. Ping Ping is a good climber with a weakness for apples. Fu Shuang, who turns 6 in a few weeks, is described as quiet and sweet, like the honey she loves.
1: Now, here's something else, because I talked about the 7 cubs. If there is cubs born, that costs us another $400,000. So think about this for a second. You had 7 cubs born. That's another couple million dollars that had to go to the Chinese. So, just insane. And by the way, once they breed and the cubs are healthy, you know, they're sent back when they're about 2 years old. So we don't get to keep those, right? We don't get to keep them. So don't listen. It's a friendship. Friendship. You're renting stuff to your friends. What is that about? You know, you give us good rates.
4: Now, we spoke to some of the zookeepers who have been working with these two pandas, and they say that they're going to miss them very dearly, but they have full faith in their keepers in Atlanta that they're going to have a very healthy and happy life there.
1: You know, it's funny. Without zoos and conservation, though, for all the money we pay China, they'd probably be dead. And I say that, and then people go after me. I'm not the only one. This is Forrest Gallant, big time, you know, conservationist, animal guy, talking about how stupid panda bears are.
5: This is a very unpopular opinion. They're trying to make themselves extinct. Panda bears? Theo, if you're at a zoo and you go to a mama panda bear and you offer her an apple, she will hand you her baby for that apple.
6: Nuh-uh.
5: True story. You can literally find a video of what I just said. I mean, these things are trying to go extinct. I don't want them to go extinct. They're incredibly cool, but they are so dumb. Like, look at this. Give mama an apple and you can just take her baby away. I mean, that should not be. You know what I mean?
6: Because they're just addicted to the food.
5: They're food motivated. They're bad parents. They're sort of a creature that, I don't want to see them go extinct. I think they're super cool, but they're sort of a creature that naturally was probably edging towards extinction before humans intervened.
1: Yes. And not only that, the bad parenting, also they're ridiculously clumsy, horrible at climbing. They will fall asleep and fall off stuff. He's right. They would be on their way. This isn't being hunted to extinction. This is them doing everything they can to run at extinction. We got a panda bear, though. So there we got 2 of them. Two panda bears in Atlanta. And a month from now, you'll be able to go see them in Atlanta. A month from now, well, a little bit more than that, it will be midterms. What's the number one thing on people's mind? The war in Iran. No. It is because of the cost of stuff. Is it? Oh, I know what it is. It's all about getting out the swamp and the deep state, right? No. That's not it. No. Deporting everybody that's here. No. Are you sure it's still cost? At the end of the day, it's not communism? No. Marxism? No. Are you sure? It's not gender studies, trans issues? No. It's cost.
0: Well, look, here's, none of this is advanced calculus. I've been to just about every battleground state helping my mates. Here's what I've learned.
7: Mm-hmm.
0: When moms and dads lie down to sleep at night and can't, they're not lying there worried about whether the football coaches are happy or whether the press is biased or the other things that we've been talking about. They're worried about the cost of living.
7: Yeah.
0: And they're a little worried about Iran because they don't understand why, but they know the two are inextricably linked. And we've got to be straight up and address those things. Here's my prediction for the midterms, Margaret. The experts will be wrong. They almost always are. None of these guys have ever run a campaign in their natural lives. It's going to be close. It would help if the president would stay focused on cost of living, and I would like to see him give a nationwide address.
7: Yep.
0: Or let Rubio and General Kane do it and explain why we went into Iran, why we're winning, and how we're going to get out.
1: Yeah, that's not going to happen because that would admit some sort of defeat, and it would also admit that your moves caused these issues, and he's not going to do that. And instead, they're going to focus on the crazy things they focus on. Mike Johnson this weekend.
8: Part of that challenge is that we don't know our history. We don't know world history. And the story with communism always ends the same way.
9: Always does. And we track that, you know, in the 20th century and the current century. It never ends well. And when people are out on the campaign and they're promising free things to you, you must ask what the real price is. It is your freedom. It will drive costs up. It will ruin the economy. It will make people more dependent upon government. And ultimately, that's the communist ultimate goal, is to have the government in charge of everything, which means you have zero freedom at all. It never, ever works.
1: No, it doesn't. But do you think anybody's actually buying that? Nobody's buying that. I don't know any Democrat or Republican outside of the people that are still sold for Trump, no matter what he says. He is Yahweh. He's the head of the head. He sits right next to Jesus and God on the throne. Like, outside of those people, hey, nobody buys that. Nobody thinks for a second that communism's going to take over everything. Nobody thinks for a second there's going to be Sharia law. I read an article over the weekend that was insane about the pushback, in particular in places like Texas, over the anti-Sharia rhetoric. There's no Sharia law. It's not coming. You know, Ted Cruz talking about it, you know, going after all of the Muslims in Texas and in Dearborn and places like that. No, Sharia law is going to be here any second. You know, you got Governor Abbott vowing to absolutely ban Sharia law in Texas. And you're thinking to yourself, what are you talking about? There's no Sharia law in Texas. There's none of that stuff is going on. What are you doing? Well, welcome to the world of, and in Texas right now, because of what's going on, they're doing everything they can to, because it's all about fear, right? It's all about fear at this point in time. Because, and the fear they should worry about is the fear of prices continuing to rise. The fear that there is going to continually see not just gas, but other items as we head into the fourth quarter and the holiday season. The things are going to go up and all of a sudden we're going to see a slowdown and we're going to go into recession. But instead, you've got the likes of, you know, Ted Cruz and Governor Abbott. Oh my God, Sharia law is everywhere. It's taking over the world. We can't stop it. That is insane. Focus on what matters. Focus on what matters. But then what did you get last week? You got Tommy Tuberville talking about furries in the cockpits. Do you? All people did was laugh at him. You did nothing whatsoever to win anybody over on anything. Do I think for a second that there is somebody outside of people that are that believe everything their algorithm tells them? That there is that any of this stuff is real? No. So somebody going, man, you know, I can't sleep at night because I think a furry might be flying the plane. Really? Is that what you're thinking? You can't sleep at night because you think Sharia law is going to be implemented, you know, in the DFW in San Antonio? I was in San Antonio. I didn't know. There was five times we were called to prayer. Focus on the things that matter. Shouldn't be that hard. Shouldn't be that hard. And yet it is. It is. Because they can't. That's why they have to spend ungodly amounts of money right now trying to win seats, Senate seats, like in Texas, with Tallarico versus Ken Paxton. Two things. A, bad candidate. And B, the messages you're putting out there aren't resonating with the average person, and they're frustrated. But you keep talking about Sharia law and furries and see what happens. 323-538-2423. At Chet Benson Show is your X, your Insta, your YouTube and Facebook and all those other things. Love hearing from all of you. 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Coming up, a lot of stuff to get to, including should you or shouldn't you bring this to a job interview. 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
11: That cattle, it's not going to cattle itself, that's for sure.
12: Cattlemen's groups in Texas, Oklahoma, and Kansas speaking out about ice raids, writing in a joint statement that ice operations are having a massive chilling effect on legal, documented workers, warning, quote, these types of disruptions will lead to higher beef prices for consumers.
11: Yeah, what did you think was going to happen? Again, go look at the numbers. The Hispanic, the Latino, whatever you want to call it, they're all frustrated. Whether it's Texas or California or Arizona, they're frustrated. Why is that? Because they're looking and they're saying, well, wait a minute here. Even people that are here legally, you're going after. And we want a secure border, but then you said, hey, if you've been here for 5-10 years, you've done nothing wrong, we're not after you, yet that's what seems to be happening. And there's a worry. So what are you going to do? Are you going to keep doing what you're doing? You're going to keep getting what you get, which is people aren't showing up for work in certain areas. And it's becoming more and more of an issue. And we're going to see this in the coming months while they continue to push for harder enforcement. Go arrest everybody you possibly can. And then we'll see what happens from there. That is not a winning strategy if your goal is to continue to try to grow amongst the Latino Hispanic voters. That is not a winning. You promised them something. First of all, the economy's not rolling. And secondly, the way that you've gone after everybody makes it feel like you are blaming them for all the ills in this nation. And I get it all the time. I get text messages all the time. Well, the reason inflation's through the roof is because of people that are here illegally. I'm like, that's not really true, but you're going to believe that, so I'm not going to sit here and argue with you over that. The reason that people can't afford a home is because of illegals. I'm like, no, again, not really true. There's a lot of reasons, but that's not one of them. I mean, in certain areas, is there pressures? Yes, but across the board, no. 323. 538-2423 at Chad Benson Show is your X. That is your Insta, your YouTube, your Facebook, and all of the other things that are available to us in the world of social media. We love hearing from all of you right here on the Chad Benson Show. Once again, promises made, promises not really kept, and consequences not thought out of what it might look like. And people are scared, and I understand that. I do. Got a text message from 6936 saying, I know you say it's always Israel government, not the people. You also say you are truthful. Neither you or I know the true death toll of Gazans or ex-dead and how many were innocent civilian combatants. Conflicts are never easy. The 70,000-plus number you use appear to be part of the Gaza Health Ministry, a.k.a. Hamas. I'm not sure IDF has a different number, but you accept the Hamas statistics. I'd be willing to bet between the Hamas number and the Israeli number. Well, guess what? According to the IDF themselves, they believe the 70,000-plus number is about right. That's what they believe. I didn't quote the number from Hamas or the Gaza Health Ministry. I did. I go and look at what the IDF has to say, then the health ministry, and both of them put it right around 70,000. So take it for what it's worth. I'm not here to spin anything in any way. I'll give you my beliefs and my opinions based on the numbers that are out there, not the numbers that either side makes up. Let me know what you think. Love hearing from you. Coming up, a lot of good stuff still to get to, including our urban word of the day, among many things. This is The Chad Benson Show.

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1: Two Americas. Not forever, but just for a little while.
2: Okay, so wild idea. Two presidents, two systems. You vote red, you get a red card. You vote blue, you get a blue card. But for the next 4 years, that card is your life. You need health care? Present your card. Public transportation? Card. You go to a restaurant? Show the card. You're trying to file taxes or get disaster relief or apply for a job, even to get utilities? Yeah, you're going to need that card. Red card holders get the policies they voted for. No Medicaid expansion, no union protections, no student loan relief, no restaurants with immigrant employees or even food picked by immigrant hands, no federal disaster aid, unless of course the hurricane was Jesus approved, and absolutely no abortion access, even if your mistress needs one.
1: That's pretty interesting. Is there more, my friend? And we get a card. We get a card, like a red card, blue card, like soccer kind of thing, where we show the card. I'm just curious.
2: And since we're talking about accountability, red card holders only get the benefits their states actually pay for. So no more blue state bailouts, no more taking in more federal money than you contribute. So if you're living off that $1,100 a month in blue benefits now, you better learn how to make that red $300 stretch. Roads, your problem. Bridges? Good luck. Those inspections don't pay for themselves. Hospitals? Shutter. But hey,

0: Till the Wi-Fi gets cut off, you can still yell about socialism on Facebook.
1: Oh, look at you with the fun and the social, which we've been laughing about with the socials. Now, in saying that, if you're paying into stuff and you've already paid into it, you should get whatever it is you're paid into. Now, you don't get to go back and redo it. Okay, this is starting from now. That's what we're going with.
0: But blue card holders, you're going to get infrastructure, you're going to get safety nets, you're going to get the public schools that actually teach history. Red card holders can still ignore science, but blue card holders are going to get the freedom to follow it. And I promise you this, after one term, just one, you're going to see a flood of red cards turning blue. Because nothing exposes bad political ideology like being forced to live under it. No scapegoats, no whataboutisms, just the raw, unfiltered consequences of your vote. So let's try it. Let's split the country. Not by secession, just by accountability. Because talk is cheap and reality is.
1: Okay, so what would it look like? Well, Blue America, so this would be their world. Taxes, higher. Healthcare, free-ish. Labor, focus on that, unions, things of that nature. Climate and energy, education, social policy, regulation. Now, what would the red America get? Because you just told us all the bad things that would happen to red America. Unified control for them, lower taxes and regulation, energy expansion, stricter immigration enforcement, different health care and welfare rules, schools choice, etc. Where do you think businesses are going to go? They're probably going to go to red America, which means that blue America is going to have to figure out how they have a industry, because they'd have an industry problem. There's no doubt about that. Red America would struggle in some areas, as would blue America. And then there's another couple interesting questions, right? One, as we just heard in the last segment, a lot of farmers are struggling with the fact that ICE has been so heavy-handed in certain areas, and the fear factor has got them struggling when it comes to having bodies to do the jobs. The fact is, most farm areas are rural. Most rural areas are Republican, so while you're out there griping about, you know, hey, you're not going to, immigration's going to come down hard on people in red America, you won't have that, you're also not going to have the farmers to farm your products, blue America. So that's kind of a weird thing. And then the other weird thing, and I always thought about this, is, so let's just say for the sake of argument, there is an attack. Blue America doesn't want to spend, and I'm with blue America on this, in the way that we spend our military. Because we've spent it and continue to spend it, and there's all kinds of stuff. But we need a military. There's no doubt. But should blue America be attacked, does red America have to come in and help? That is interesting. All of these things are interesting. Nothing wrong with asking certain questions, and I think we do that here. For me, it just shows me why we need both. But I do think this is interesting, and I think it's interesting, too, is if you gave everybody one tax cycle to fill out where they wanted their money to go, what do you think that would look like? Another interesting question, no doubt about that. Speaking of interesting questions, we ask them here all the time. This is one the internet has asked. Should you or shouldn't you?
2: It is perceived, from my opinion, my hiring standpoint, that when you show up with an iced coffee or an iced latte, that this interview is just like a stop on your list of errands for the day.
1: Oh. Should you, when you go to an interview, and this is mostly age-based, show up with an iced coffee or an iced latte? Any coffee? Any latte? What if you asked me, is it only, I feel like it's only an iced thingy. And I don't drink coffee. I'll let you guys know. I currently am drinking my bum energy drink, root beer. I like it. But if I show up with an energy drink, if I show up with a coffee that maybe you gave me in the front, or a water, is it the same, or is it something about the iced coffee? Because I think it's not so much about the drink as it is, are you just here because you feel like you need to come and do this?
3: It's really tearing the internet apart, and it's pitting the generations against each other. A simple iced coffee is doing that, if you can imagine it. But basically, Gen Z, you saw a clip there, they were appalled when the recruiter said, you shouldn't be bringing iced coffee to an interview. They said, hey, if I'm qualified, if I meet all of their requirements, I'm on time, I'm charming, all of the things, What's the harm in an iced coffee?
1: What's the harm in an iced coffee? If you're there and you're on time, I don't really see a harm. I don't think most people see a harm. But it's the sense that, again, is that appropriate? Is it? I mean, I wouldn't care. Because if I'm going to offer you a water or while you wait or a chance to get a cup of coffee there and you're on time, to me, I don't see a problem with it.
3: That's when other generations, millennials, Gen X, basically everyone else in the world was like, bringing an iced coffee is crazy, you guys. Like, you should not be doing that. You shouldn't bring anything besides a resume, yourself, a positive attitude maybe. Leave the coffee at home.
1: I don't have a problem with it. But it's interesting to watch the battle that goes on. It's a generation. And I'll say this. It's a generation battle. A little bit of Gen Z. Millennial. It skips Gen X because, as you guys know, we don't give a rat's ass. Are you here on time? Are you not an idiot? We're moving on. That's all I care about. And the baby boomers, they're the ones who are having the issue with this. They're the ones who are having a battle with this more than anything else. When I interviewed people back in the day, I didn't care. Because I thought, if you're coming in, we're going to offer you something anyways. Hey, would you like some water? We've got coffee over here if you'd like to get it. So as long as you're there on time, I don't see a problem with it. It's a generational thing. And speaking of generations, as we roll through on this Monday, she's a granny. Yeah. She's also a streamer.
4: I'm not just a granny. I'm a record-breaking Fortnite streamer.
5: Well, that is me just started my stream, so I have no idea how it's going to go. I was just saying it was so, so sweaty yesterday.
1: Grumpy Gran, 1948. She is a streamer. She is 78 years young. She's got 24,000 followers. And she's out there having a good time streaming. She's now the Guinness World Records Gamer Edition for being the oldest streamer out there. And it's funny because here's another generation battle. Should she or should? Of course she should. She's having a good time. She gets to hang out with her grandson.
4: I happened to say to my grandson, Lewis, I think, Lewis, that I'm going to actually start streaming. And, you know, it wasn't important whether I was a success or not. It was just this challenge of being able to do it. And so I opened Grumpy Gran 1948.
5: Come on, move, let the car move. Goodness, it's stuck there. Right.
1: We keep saying that I'm going to stream because everybody knows how horrible I am at games. And it would just be hilarious. Her grandson said, nah, she's never going to do it because she bought her own console. She did all of the stuff. And then lo and behold, she started doing it. And she started getting people following her as she's playing Fortnite.
4: I went into streaming probably a bit naive, not really knowing what was ahead of me. I just took each step as it came.
5: Right, out.
4: I just go in and they all laugh at me because the one thing that I do like is this is me and my challenging nature is to go in and eliminate folks. So the more LMs I have at the end of a game, the more happy I am.
1: Gran likes to kill people. That's what she's saying. Doesn't matter age, baby. If you're alive, do your thing. Am I right? You gotta love that. Keeping ourselves in the UK, obviously, big story yesterday about what's going on with the potential terror plot near one of the bases that we use in Britain.
6: This morning, an urgent investigation underway into a suspected terror plot at a U.S. airbase in Britain and whether Iran was behind the threat. Five men were arrested by UK police on Sunday. This grainy photo appearing to show the moment they were taken into custody by armed officers. Police say they were driving these three vans, a bomb squad robot spending hours carefully examining the vehicles. Overnight, President Trump asked about the arrests.
7: Is there a connection to Iran? Right?
8: We know all about them, and you'll be hearing about it very soon. We caught them.
1: We caught them. It's what we did. We caught them. Thank goodness for that. And thank goodness for the lady that said, hey, I'm seeing something and saying something.
6: The vans were intercepted just outside the perimeter of RAF Fairford. where American B-1 bombers have been taking off for strikes against Iran, and hundreds of U.S. service members are stationed. Authorities have released few details about the suspects or their possible motives, but Iran has threatened the base in the past.

0: in July, calling it a legitimate target. The president suggesting the suspects were under surveillance.
1: We had them under view for a long time, and we got them.
0: UK police say they were alerted by a call from a member of the public just before 1 a.m. A farmer telling the BBC she saw a large group of hooded and masked men lingering near the tree line and raised the alarm, saying she believes, quote, someone dropped the ball, allowing the men so close to the base.
2: Yeah, you think? No doubt about that. And again, see something, say something, and she did something about it.
0: Britain's defense secretary responded.
3: She acted by her own admission quickly and thoughtfully, and she did the right thing. With respect, though, she does only have a partial picture.
0: 85 homes in a nearby village have been evacuated, shaking this quiet rural region west of London. Tristan Wilkinson is a local council member.
4: Were people frightened?
5: Everybody that lives around the base knows that they live next to a military base. There was a direct threat to the base from the Iranians about 6 weeks ago. That has resulted in, I think, a lot more vigilance from the local community.
6: Now, Iran has not yet commented on this incident, and those five suspects are currently under interrogation. Under UK law, they can be held for up to 2 weeks without charge. The US Embassy in London is also warning that American organizations in the UK may right now be under heightened threat.
2: Yep, it's going to be interesting over the next couple weeks and months what happens, because as we've talked about earlier and earlier, with the midterms approaching, what do we think is going to happen there? And judging by what people are hearing, media, elsewhere, after the midterms, Trump is going to resume the barrage of attacks, and it may get uglier. So it's unfortunate that we're in this position, and we've talked about it, and we could be pissed about it all we want. The reality is Trump understands the message is probably going to be sent in, what, just over 5 weeks? And then I think he's going to try to send another message to the Iranians, because this has kind of been their, you know, we've talked about, this has been the game from the beginning. We're going to hold out long enough to make you pay at the midterms, and then we'll go from there, thinking that once the midterms are over, that Trump will somewhat capitulate and he'll be held accountable. I don't know if that's going to be true or not, because these Republicans will still be in charge, and as we all know, they've done nothing to stop any of this. Let me know what you think. 323-538-2423 at Chad Benson Show, X, Insta. 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

0: seem beyond hope. But not when Mercy Ships is there. Mercy Ships is a place restoring sight to the blind, normalcy to the deformed, beauty and happiness to the outcast, and joy to the brokenhearted.
1: And many times, you can almost see the life coming back into them. 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
5: Deep states? No. Deep doo-doo? Yeah. The Chad Benson Show.
6: We got an urban word here that is hilarious, and for the time of the year we find ourselves in, it is definitely something that is happening in many places, especially throughout the Northeast and some other places, but I think you guys will find this hilarious.
7: Now it's time for the urban word of the day. The young have a vocabulary all their own, and we break it down for you. It's called the urban word of the day.
6: All right, today's urban word, leafers.
8: What?
6: Leafers. So these are people from upstate New York and other places who go to places like Rhode Island and other places to watch the leaves turn. People who go to areas where you see the leaves start to turn and fall. And speaking of fall, it's that kind of thing. And it annoys a lot of people because they show up and they're like, oh, God, here comes the leafers. They're here to see our trees. You don't have trees where you're from? You want to watch leaves fall? Is that why you're here? You guys are a bunch of leafers. Leafers is your urban word of the day.
7: That was the urban word of the day. Now you know.
6: Leafers. I will tell you this, golfing this past several days, as it's cooled down a little bit, the leaves have really changed here. And when I was out golfing last week, I go to this one course called Ted Rhodes after work, and it's on the water. Parts of the area are on the water. And I will tell you, the leaves coming down, it looks awesome. You know, being in Arizona for all those years, we didn't have a lot of leaves coming down. We had cacti, but not a lot of leaves. It is pretty to look at. But, you know, what I try.

0: travel somewhere to watch the leaves fall? I don't know if I would. I could find that on the internet, is kind of what I'm thinking. 323-538-2423 at Chet Benson Show is your X, your Insta, your YouTube, and all of those other wonderful things. Love hearing from each and every one of you. Make sure you reach out to us. Really appreciate that right here on the Chet Benson Show. Coming up, a little midterm Monday. We got a little what's trending.
1: Oh.
0: Funflation. What is that? I'm going to talk a bit about funflation. That's obviously fun and inflation put together. Hope you guys understand that. Right, funflation. Yeah, funflation. Plus, Rodney, the man, the myth, the legend, who deals in simple philosophical quotes that make you go, I like that. He'll also be dropping some of his wisdom, if you will, on this Monday. Got a lot of other stuff to talk about as well. Midterms, war. You see where we're going this. It's a Monday, and it's packed full of all kinds of crazy fun stuff and some serious stuff as well. We'll do hour number three straight ahead. This is the Chet Benson Show.
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1: Yesterday, while enjoying some football, I had to see this.
2: This is the final battle. With you at my side, we will demolish the deep state. We will expel the warmongers from our government. We will drive out the globalists. We will cast out the communists, Marxists, and fascists. We will throw off the sick political class that hates our country. We will rout the fake news media, and we will liberate America from these villains once and for all.
1: Paid for by the U.S. government. Say what? No, wrong. First of all, what are we doing? Right? Yesterday, John Kennedy on Meet the Press, talking to Krista Welker, she asked the question, what are we doing?
3: Our viewers are going to see a 30-second commercial on this program. It's on all major networks. It's on the cable networks as well. It prominently features President Trump. And there's a voice praising him as, quote, the toughest, most resilient person I ever met. And at the end, it says paid for by the U.S. government. Is that the best use of taxpayer money?
1: Now, this is John Kennedy, Louisiana. We all know John, funniest guy in politics. Hey, John, just curious, is this what we should be doing?
4: Well, first, as to Secretary Noem, what she did was masterclass dumb. She spent $220 million on commercials about her, and I called her out on it.
3: But this looks
4: number
3: like a commercial
4: two,
3: about President Trump.
4: I was just going to say, Margaret, I don't think any public official, including President Trump or Kristi Noem or John Kennedy, should spend public money on private ads for themselves. Now, the White House sees it differently, but I think there ought to be a rule that you can't. Well, there probably is a rule. You can't spend public money to promote yourself.
3: Mm-hmm.
4: I may end up with a sombrero on my head, but I also think that we ought to have a rule that no politician can have a building named after him while he's alive. I think that would settle a lot of this controversy. We have that rule in Louisiana, and it works pretty well.
1: Yeah. Translation, it's exhausting. It's getting exhausting, all of this stuff. You know, we're still at war, right? All that stuff that we're still at war. We're still at war, or whatever Trump wants to call it. He rejected the 7-day, you know, memorandum of understanding, or whatever it was, while they discuss more. He also, I think, kind of tipped his hand of what he's going to do after the midterms. The doomsday, if you will, going to go hard at Iran. So if they magically win, he'll feel like, hey, I can't be stopped. If he loses, it's going to be payback.
5: Are you preparing for this war to resume?
6: We are fully prepared for the time for the war to be resumed. And I repeat, we stand firm in the face of any new aggression, even if it comes to a doomsday war. But at the same time, we are ready. We stand ready for diplomacy. It is up to President Trump to choose. He wanted unconditional surrender in the previous war in 2 days, and now it's 8 months that they are fighting with no result. A new aggression would be certainly the same. We are fully prepared to that.
1: Yeah, they're fully prepared. But I think they understand what's coming, right? All of this is going on, and while all of this is happening, and because there's going to be a lull right now, nothing big is going to take place. Everybody recognizes that. There's 36 days to midterms. Trump's out there promoting himself, promoting, I'm on the ticket, and we're going to talk to Jim Kennedy. It's midterm Mondays, as we talk about here in a little bit. And all of that being said, he recognizes not a lot's going to get done. He's going to focus on several things. You know, he's got Dario tomorrow and all the big AI folks coming into town. He's going to focus on those things. And while all of that's happening, people are still pissed about gas prices.
7: I'm only going to get $10, $20 just to get home because that's outrageous.
8: The
0: prices like they making up their own prices, you know. Just alone make you want to just jump on a bike or get around the best way you can.
1: Price matters. They know, the Republicans, they don't have a lot going for them at this moment in time that is going to change probably what is coming. And what is coming is probably going to be ugly. So he's going to focus on AI, look at the prices, try to convince you that everything's going down, maybe talk about a diesel export ban, which his Secretary of Energy said, don't do it. And go from there. Fight with the media, stuff of that nature. But as far as

0: going and do anything crazy right now in Iran? No, he's not going to. Why would he? He's going to wait and see. It's a wait and see scenario. And then hope and pray that you're barnstorming over the next several, you know, because we're 36 days away from the election, that you're barnstorming, that you do, and trying to convince everybody that it's all about communism and Marxism, that somehow that wins things over. I don't know if that's going to happen, but, you know, it's, look, never, ever count Trump fully out, but also never, ever count either one of these parties as winners before it's actually over. Because as we all know, they have snatched defeat from the jaws of victory on numerous occasions. And with all that being said yesterday, then we had a terror plot in the UK.
1: Tonight, five suspects remain behind bars accused of planning a terrorist act.
2: Residents have been evacuated to a safe place in Cirencester, and as you can see, there's a continued police presence.
1: The incident, taking place in southwest England near Royal Air Force Base Fairford, owned by the British military but used at times by U.S. forces as a base for bombers conducting strikes in Iran. Exact details about the suspects still remain unknown, but investigators say they received a tip overnight of the trucks traveling toward the airbase, with one local farmer telling the Daily Telegraph newspaper she alerted police after seeing the group of suspects, saying, quote, "They all scattered ahead of us as we drove past. Some of them ran into the fields and some of them turned to run towards the airbase." Footage showed an extensive response from police, leading to over 80 homes nearby being evacuated and an area of 400 yards around the scene being taped off.
0: That's huge. Thank God nothing happened. Now, what kind of explosive they have, we're going to find all this stuff out. But Iran is warned that, you know, this is war, and they're going to try to attack any base that, and any country that allows the U.S. to launch any kind of attack against them.
1: Earlier this year, Iran warned any base used to launch attacks would be considered a target. One local leader saying surveillance increased there after a reported Iranian threat weeks ago.
2: This is an operational base. There is, it's no secret that, you know, we have American bombers here that are taking part in what's happening in the Middle East at the moment.
1: With the investigation ongoing, President Trump praised the response from British police.
3: The arrest in the UK was fantastic. Working with Britain, it was an amazing job. We had them under investigation. They were looking to do big damage to our port. And working with the British worked out great.
1: President Trump added that U.S. authorities had these suspects, quote, under view for a long time.
0: Well, that's good that they did that. And they were caught. And we'll find out more in the coming, I'm sure, days, what they were planning to do, how much stuff they had, etc., etc. But, you know, you can expect more and more stuff like this, and it's unfortunate because we're in a war that we don't need to be in. I've said it once, I'll say it again, and I'll continue to say it. We're in a war we do not need to be in. But alas, we are, and what are we getting out of it? Higher prices, frustrated people here in America, the average person paying God knows how much for just the simple things in life, and it's frustrating. No doubt in my mind that at the end of the day, it's still about the economy, stupid. And we put ourselves in a position we should never have been in. And we're paying the price for it at the pump, at the grocery store, and elsewhere. And it's going to continue to be that way for the foreseeable future. And it is unbelievable that the Republicans, who had somewhat of a mandate, abandoned a vast majority of that mandate and chose to go with ridiculousness. And because of that, they're going to pay the price. And the price is going to be them probably losing the House and the Senate. And normally, what do we normally see? the House usually flips. Once in a while, the Senate flips. But we get this in the normal cycles. It's how bad is it going to be? And Charlie Cook of the Cook Report has flipped. And he believes it's going to be a situation where they're going to lose both, which several weeks ago was unimaginable. And now it looks more and more likely that that's going to happen. Again, I wouldn't put it past the Democrats to screw it up. But if all things stay the way they are, I find it hard to believe that they hold on to both the Republicans. Let me know what you think. 323-538-2423 at Chad Benson Show is your X, your Insta. A lot of stuff to get to today. The Nor'easter pounding the Northeast and Hawaii getting thumped as well because nature will mess you up. We got some football. Our buddy Jim Kennedy joins us. But first, Bulwark Capital this week, October 1st, your chance for the Game Plan webinar. 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
1: The weather has been wild from the northeast all the way out into the middle of the Pacific Ocean.
2: The weakened Amtrak service in the northeast and some flights disrupted by the storm. Amtrak trains between Boston and New York canceled. Powerful winds also bringing down this tree onto a home in Wareham and totaling this homeowner's car.
3: I was asleep at 3 a.m. All of a sudden I heard boom, and I said, it's the tree.
2: And the storm also resurfacing this shipwreck in Nantucket. Local reports say these remains may date back to the 19th century.
1: There once was a man from Nan. What? Oh, no, no, no.
2: In New York, 56-year-old New York City worker Leighton Brown killed after debris from a tree fell onto a parking lot.
4: Broke my heart. He's just a good guy.
2: And a state of emergency in New Jersey for eight counties. Coastal regions inundated with rain and flooding.
1: Yeah. It was, how should we say this? Ferocious. And what do we always talk about? The wind, bad, all of those things. It's the rain. It's the copious, massive amounts of rain, the deluge that causes the most insanity. We move from there all the way over to the Pacific.
5: Hurricane Nolo battering Hawaii with winds, waves, and more than a foot of rain, leaving behind the threat of mudslides. The mayor of Hawaii County supervising emergency operations.
6: You know, one slide is wind patterns. The other slide is rain. We've even got a slide for the volcanic activity.
5: Hawaii now also on high alert after new rumblings from the Kilauea volcano. Officials worried all weekend that if volcanic hail or tephra were to erupt, it would spread with the winds from Nolo.
1: Oh, wow. That, wait, what? So, man, Hawaii's getting, and this has been a battering for Hawaii over the last couple weeks. And now you're worried about the volcano?
5: National Guard troops already rescuing some residents. And while the Big Island avoided a direct hit, Nolo churned off the coast for 36 hours. And the threat from that much rain remains, especially after Hurricane Lala destroyed parts of the island just 6 weeks ago.
1: So, as we talk about, be careful out there. It's going to be a wild, wild winter. And fall, actually. Now that we're into the autumn slash fall, it's going to be wild at times, but it is going to get weird in the coming weeks and months. 323-538-2423 at Chad Benson Show is your X, your Insta, your YouTube, Facebook, and everything else. Love hearing from you right here on the Chad Benson Show. Some places where it's going to snow, or at least normally snows, it's going to be lots of rain. And other places where it snows once in a while, they're going to get a lot of snow. It's going to be an interesting weather pattern. As we all know, kids, nature will mess you up. So be careful. Coming up, our good buddy Jim Kennedy is going to join the program, Midterm Mondays. Some of these numbers and the way that the pollsters, the ones who have been around forever and a day, are talking about midterms is fascinating, especially Charlie Cook of the Cook Report. His numbers, if you're Republicans, are, oh, just a kick in the grundle. So we're going to talk to Jim coming up in a bit. But first, Incogni, incogni.com/Benson. 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Jim Kennedy, straight ahead, Midterm Monday. 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
1: Now it's time for Midterm Mondays, where we break down the biggest races from the midterms. Who will control the House? Who will control the Senate? We discuss with Jim Kennedy, Midterm Mondays.
2: It is that time of the week. We talk to our good buddy Jim Kennedy, Kennedy Institute of Public Policy Research. It is Midterm Mondays. And Jim, first and foremost, if I lived in Missouri, and I'm in a certain district, and then I'm told now that I'm not in that district. What's going on, man? I'm confused.
3: You should be confused because it is very confusing. One in four Missourians were going to have their congressional districts changed because of, as what we refer to as this week in gerrymandering. So Missouri, we talked about already, and the last battle was the 2022 maps that were from the regular census were going to be in place because there had been new maps that were drawn last year that were trying to be implemented that had been passed by both houses of the Missouri legislature and also had been upheld by a circuit court. Now, the state attorney general had said, no, that's wrong, and that they needed to run the 2022 maps. Well, we thought that was the end of it, but there was a trial that was still going on in the Eighth Circuit Court, federal courts, on whether which map should be used. And on the 21st, U.S. District Judge Stephen Clark issued an injunction directing Missouri to use the 2025 maps. And the difference is those maps make it roughly, depending on how the races turn out, and because of the way things are going, that could differ. But it was expected to be a 7-1 Republican edge in Missouri for their 8 congressional districts versus a current 6-2, which would be for the 2022 maps. Now, the Eighth Circuit Court issued its ruling and basically said that those would be the maps going forward. Now, after that, the Eighth Circuit then basically denied a request by the challengers, a group called People Not Politicians, to have the 2022 maps. And they said that unless the Supreme Court intervenes, this will be the rule that will go forward. Well, on the 23rd of September, they went to the federal Supreme Court and asked for the maps to be changed back to the 2022 maps. And on Saturday, on the 25th, the Supreme Court ruled without objection, meaning it was probably 9-0, that no, you will need to use the 2022 maps because you've already gone too far down the line on this. Early voting began on Wednesday in Missouri. So people were little, while you were talking about the confusion, you literally could have been voting in a district of which you did not live if they had gone to the 2025 maps. And Jackson County, which is the second largest county in Missouri and includes the Missouri part of Kansas City, had stated that, hey, tough luck. If you cast your vote before the maps changed, and they do change, you're not going to get a do-over. That's your vote, which would be odd because you would have voted in a district that you don't live in, which technically, as you brought up earlier, would have been illegal. So how that would have been sorted out would have been a heck of a mess. So, but as it is, they're going to use the 2022 maps. The 2025 maps are off the table right now because there is an initiative on the ballot, which everybody will get because that's a statewide initiative, asking should the state use the 2025 maps or the 2022 maps going forward. So that will determine what will be done because it will be the voice of the people that will ultimately decide. And I'm sure whichever side loses will try to appeal it to the circuit courts and the Supreme Court, because that just seems the way we do things in America right now.
2: No doubt about that. Talking to Jim Kennedy, Kennedy Institute of Public Policy Research, Midterm Mondays. You had Charlie Cook come out and say that nothing that the Republicans are going to be able to do between now and midterms is going to change the fate. It is, and as you and I were talking about right before we came on, it's not bad. It's how bad will it be?
3: Yeah, there's nothing good. This week's is, there's nothing good. Like on the Midterm Monday site, the battleground House races. We don't track all 435. We track only the ones that are basically deemed to be competitive. So we started with 70 when we were doing this. We moved to 74 last week, if you remember. This week we moved to 77. New York 21, Texas 9th, Virginia 5th are all now competitive races that weren't competitive a week ago. And what's the one commonality amongst all those seats? They are held by Republicans. There is no good news in this. There were 28 changes in ratings between Cook, Sabato, and the other ratings groups last week. Zero of them moved towards a Republican. They all moved away from the Republicans. And of the 27, only one of them was not a Republican-held seat. It was the Georgia Senate, which is currently a Democrat, John Ossoff, and it simply went from lean to likely, meaning it's pretty close to coming off the board as a competitive race, and the Republicans are pretty well done, and I would not be surprised to see the money start drying up for Mike Collins in Georgia, because they've got places they need to spend the money on races that they can win or flip, whereas Georgia's probably not going to happen, regardless of what happens at this point. And again, when we're going to probably talk about later, North Carolina, we'll talk about that. Probably not going to flip either.
2: Talking to Jim Kennedy, Kennedy Institute of Public Policy Research. Let's talk about the big Senate seats. But, you know, you said as expensive as some of these, you know, congressional seats are, nothing compares to the amount of money being spent on these Senate seats. Now, there was big money with Ossoff. He's raised a ton of it. He's probably not going to need it. The Republicans are making the decision. I probably did this weekend that this is over. We got to move on and put it elsewhere. Elsewhere is going to be probably in Maine. And for sure in Texas, where I see Tallarico everywhere. I don't see Ken Paxton anywhere.
3: That's a good point. No, yeah, Tallarico was all over. You're right. And yes, I've not seen a lot of Ken Paxton events. I understand that Donald Trump is going to go down there and he's just going to mock him again for whatever he's wearing, or he's going to actually campaign for him this time. But evidently, Trump's going to be coming down there again. But yeah, Tallarico is getting all of the views right now. Again, what do we always talk about? Quality of candidate matters. Ken Paxton, not a good candidate. Tallarico, a decent candidate. Not a great candidate, but a decent candidate. So at this point, decent is outdoing bad candidate. And that race has got, I think we broke it down last time, we're well over 168 million spent by outside groups on that race. And that's just so far. We'll probably, they'll probably at least double that, because Elon Musk claims he's got like $200 million he's going to throw at that race, which would be both pro-Paxton and anti-Tallarico money, because you have to declare on the outside money which race it is and whether it's a for a candidate or it's against a candidate. And that Georgia race, while it's raised a lot of money on both sides, the outside money has not been as large. And again, that's kind of the money that we'd really be looking at is drying up, because the campaign candidates going out there and asking for money, they're really not going to make them shut that down. They're not going to say, hey, Mike Collins in Georgia, you can't ask for money anymore. It's just that the big donors won't be throwing him a lot of money anymore, because they're going to be putting it in other races, and the outside money will dry up. That's the kind of stuff that's more organized, controlled by the Republican Senate PAC and the Democrat Senate PAC and the Republican House PAC and the Democrat House PAC, as far as where the money is going, along with the MAGA-based PAC that Trump kind of semi-organizes. And that's where that's the real large money that's going to get shut off, because again, that's where the majority of the money comes from. That's the more in control. That's what they call the dark money, because it's the outside money that doesn't have limits and all those sorts of things on it. Texas, though, they're going to just continue to throw money after money after money at that. Georgia, we said, probably done with that. North Carolina, Michael Whatley hasn't shown up in a poll that I've seen where he's within 8 points or less than 8 points to Roy Cooper. Again, candidate quality. Roy Cooper, popular ex-governor. Michael Whatley, former Republican national chairman, not any experience in campaigning, not probably a bad guy, probably just inexperienced, ran up against a really tough candidate. There could have been lots of other races where if he'd run up against a lot weaker candidate, he could very well have won, ran up against a good candidate, and he's going to be in trouble in that one, and they will probably cut off the outside money, which so far has totaled a little under $68 million, which the majority of that has been negative ads against Roy Cooper, and they have not really been able to budge that race and move it in any particular direction, even with all of that. Whatley, the last poll, he's 6 points down. That's the best poll that I've seen for him. He's been 8, 15, 12, and 11 in other polls. And the averages right now are Cooper 50, Whatley 41. And since Cooper's hit 50 consistently, that kind of means it's over for Whatley unless something dramatically changes. So, yeah, Georgia and North Carolina should be coming off the map pretty soon on the money side. And even on the prediction markets, Cooper's at 64%, Whatley's at 6%. Sorry, 94% to 6%.
2: Ooh, talking to Jim Kennedy, Kennedy Institute of Public Policy Research. Jim, when we first started doing this, those months ago, it was probably going to lose the House, but it's going to be close. To now, is it going to be a tsunami or a tidal wave to probably won't lose the Senate to, yeah, there's a good chance they're going to lose the Senate now.
3: Well, yeah, according to the prediction markets, yeah, it looks like it that way. It is about 61-39 on the prediction markets. Like I talked about last weekend, they really moved a lot over that last week to where it was close to 50-50 or slightly Republican 2 weeks ago. And it moved dramatically about a week ago. Now, again, the money is, you know, the money's it's flowing. It doesn't start flowing till Labor Day. It takes time to get the ads made. Takes time to get them into the markets and to get them on the television or online, because I've been inundated with online ads in California, more so for ballot propositions than candidates. But as those come online, they become less and less effective because we already are voting. We've already got seven states, Illinois, Michigan, Missouri, which would have, again, was the mess, South Dakota, Virginia, Minnesota, and North Carolina that have already begun voting. They already had either in-person early voting or absentee ballots have gone out. And nine more will go out next week, the week of October 5th. What that means is your ad can show up on the air, and for example, in Illinois, but someone already could have cast a ballot, which means you're wasting your time and your money on it. And each day this goes by, that dollar value goes down and down for those ads for effectiveness because more and more people have already voted and you can't get to them because they're already done. They're locked in. The ballot's been cast. Nothing's going to change their mind because there are no do-overs in balloting when it comes to federal elections. So you got to get those ads out there now. Republicans may have waited too long or they may not have. I would think that you would start to see some numbers start turning around for the Republicans in the next 2 to 3 weeks. If they don't, then this will get ugly. And I don't mean like they will lose the Senate 51-49, more like they could lose the Senate 46-54. And it could be more like 230 to 240 House seats versus 225 House seats for the Democrats. We'll be able to determine the ugliness of this over the next probably 3 or 4 weeks. And from there, because so many people have early voted, it's pretty close to locked in as a pretty much a semifinal result, barring somebody getting caught with blow and hookers or something strange like that.
2: We're talking to Jim Kennedy, Kennedy Institute of Public Policy Research, talking about midterm Mondays, if you do every Monday. Is all these things are being run right now, all these commercials, all of these ads everywhere, whether it's just, I mean, it doesn't matter where it is. I mean, online, television, radio, you're not hearing anything about Trump. They are staying as far away from Trump as they possibly can, even in areas where Trump won by double digits.
3: Yeah, Trump said he won and basically told everybody, vote like I'm on the ballot. Well, you know what? Most Republicans are in the actual districts that are in any sort of competitive race probably aren't saying that. That is not what they want because, I mean, even out here in California, what are most of the people running? Like, we have a voter ID initiative in California. What is the main argument? This is Trump's voter ID law. It says nothing about what it does or what it involves. It's Trump because in California, if you're looking for Democratic votes, Trump is candy. Trump is catnip for California Democrats. You say it involves Trump, they'll vote whichever way you tell them to do it. And in lots of these competitive races all across the country, yeah, they do not want Trump there because he is, I don't know if toxic is the right word, but he's not helping their candidates out. He's not popular. He's down to 32% in the polls. He hasn't quite hit George W. Bush numbers, but he hit it earlier in his term than George W. Bush hit it. He didn't hit it till the last year. Trump, again, is basically only still working through his second year of his second term in office. He's not popular. There are very few competitive districts, if any, where you drag him out and that's going to help you out. All it's going to do is bring attention to your district. That is probably not going to be good because there is nothing right now that is going well for the Republicans. This is all bad news for the Republicans, even though they've got three times as much money possibly as the Democrats. But, yeah, Donald Trump is not the thing now.
2: Absolutely crazy. His name is Jim Kennedy, Kennedy Institute of Public Policy Research. People want to reach out, want to go check out all of the big races, where they go.
3: 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That we have a pretty good RSS feed over there for news, for tracking the elections and the midterms.
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Man, I suck this weekend. I think I'm 7-8, maybe. Oh, God, it was horrible. Not a great weekend for my picks. It happens. It does. Rams jacked the pooch late last night. Cowboys and Ravens, that was a hell of a game. 7 seconds now. That's all you need. 7 seconds. Cowboys took the lead. 7 seconds. One play, down the field, 1 second left. Boom, 55-yard field goal, and a win for the Ravens in Rio. You just sit there and go, what are we doing? What are we doing? How do you let him go that far? You knew you had one thing. Don't let them get to a place where they can kick a field goal, and you failed. Oh, Lordy, one game left tonight. I got the Eagles winning that game. We will see. It was just an ugly weekend in sports for me when it comes to my picks. 323-538-2423 at Chad Benson Show is your X, your Insta, YouTube, and more. Love hearing from all of you right here on the Chad Benson Show. Coming up, hour number two. A lot of stuff to get to. Of course, our urban

0: word of the day, and farmers are not happy. Why is that? Because immigration is, well, it's cracked down hard. Even people that are here illegal are afraid. We're going to talk about that. The latest when it comes to Iran. What's going on there? Are we going to get a deal done? Are we not? What's going on with the gas prices? That's what we care about in this country, obviously. We're price motivated. And guess what? Prices are up. People are not happy. That shouldn't shock anybody. Plus, we got a bunch of other stuff to talk about, including red card, blue card. Wait to hear the story. Chad Benson Show.
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1: By the way, he was here last week, and he's like, you guys want some pandas? I'm going to get you some pandas. You guys want a couple pandas? Everybody want a panda? All right, I got the panda for you.
2: I can hear a little bit of restlessness from Ping Ping.
3: This morning, two giant pandas are waking up in their new home at the Atlanta Zoo after a journey that began halfway around the world. ABC's Brett Clennett was in China for their send-off.
4: And that's Hu Shuang heading to the airport now from the quarantine facility here in Chengdu to begin her new life in Atlanta.
1: That's right. Are you going to be a Brave fan? A Hawk fan? A Falcon fan? Does it matter? You're going to Atlanta, Georgia, landing. How fast was that? Got ourselves some pandas here.
3: A crowd lined the street to bid the pair farewell. We got an exclusive look inside the plane before Ping Ping and Fu Shuang touched down in Atlanta. Their arrival follows Chinese President Xi Jinping's state visit to the U.S. last week.
4: He said that these two pandas are an envoy of friendship and a symbol of the U.S.-China relationship. So, indeed, this is another mark in the history books for panda diplomacy.
1: Oh, that's nice. They gave us pandas. Eh, not so fast. They own the pandas. They actually lease them to us for $1 million a year each. So this is costing us $20 million for these pandas. They're not free pandas.
3: Zoo Atlanta's last pandas went back to China in 2024 after 25 years and 7 cubs. Ping Ping is a good climber with a weakness for apples. Fu Shuang, who turns 6 in a few weeks, is described as quiet and sweet, like the honey she loves.
1: Now, here's something else, because I talked about the 7 cubs. If there is cubs born, that costs us another $400,000. So think about this for a second. You had 7 cubs born. That's another couple million dollars that had to go to the Chinese. So, just insane. And by the way, once they breed and the cubs are healthy, you know, they're sent back when they're about 2 years old. So we don't get to keep those, right? We don't get to keep them. So don't listen. It's a friendship. Friendship. You rent stuff to your friends. What is that about? You know, you give us good rates.
4: Now, we spoke to some of the zookeepers who have been working with these two pandas, and they say that they're going to miss them very dearly, but they have full faith in their keepers in Atlanta and that they're going to have a very healthy and happy life there.
1: You know, it's funny. Without zoos and conservation, though, for all the money we pay China, they'd probably be dead. And I say that, and then people go after me. I'm not the only one. This is Forrest Gallant, big time, you know, conservationist, animal guy, talking about how stupid panda bears are.
5: This is a very unpopular opinion. They're trying to make themselves extinct. Panda bears? Theo, if you're at a zoo and you go to a mama panda bear and you offer her an apple, she will hand you her baby for that apple.
6: Nuh-uh.
5: True story. You can literally find a video of what I just said. I mean, these things are trying to go extinct. I don't want them to go extinct. They're incredibly cool, mm-hmm. but they are so dumb. Like, look at this. Give mama an apple and you can just take her baby away. I mean, that should not be. You know what I mean?
6: Because they're just addicted to the food.
5: They're food motivated. They're bad parents. They're sort of a creature that, and I don't want to see them go extinct. I think they're super cool, but they're sort of a creature that naturally was probably edging towards extinction before humans intervened.
1: Yes. And not only that, they're bad parenting. Also, they're ridiculously clumsy, horrible at climbing. They will fall asleep and fall off stuff. He's right. They would be on their way. This isn't being hunted to extinction. This is them doing everything they can to run at extinction. We got a panda bear, though. So there we got two of them. Two dose panda bears in Atlanta. And a month from now, you'll be able to go see them in Atlanta. A month from now, well, a little bit more than that, it will be midterms. What's the number one thing on people's mind? The war in Iran. No. It is because of the cost of stuff. Is it? Oh, I know what it is. It's all about getting out the swamp and the deep state, right? No, that's not it. No. Deporting everybody that's here. No, no, no, no. Are you sure it's still cost? It's still cost. At the end of the day, it's not communism? No, no. Marxism? No, no. Are you sure? It's not gender studies, trans issues? No, no, no. It's cost.
0: Well, look, here's, none of this is advanced calculus. I've been to just about every battleground state helping my mates. Here's what I've learned.
7: Mm-hmm.
0: When moms and dads lie down to sleep at night and can't, they're not lying there worried about whether the football coaches are happy or whether the press is biased or the other things that we've been talking about. They're worried about the cost of living.
7: Yep.
0: And they're a little worried about Iran because they don't understand why, but they know the two are inextricably linked. And we've got to be straight up and address those things. Here's my prediction for the midterms, Margaret. The experts will be wrong. They almost always are. None of these guys have ever run a campaign in their natural lives. It's going to be close. It would help if the president would stay focused on cost of living, and I would like to see him give a nationwide address.
7: Yep.
0: Or let Rubio and General Kane do it and explain why we went into Iran, why we're winning, and how we're going to get out.
1: Yeah, that's not going to happen because that would admit some sort of defeat, and it would also admit that your moves caused these issues, and he's not going to do that. And instead, they're going to focus on the crazy things they focus on. Mike Johnson this weekend.
8: Part of that challenge is that we don't know our history. We don't know world history. And the story with communism always ends the same way.
9: Always does. And we track that, you know, in the 20th century and the current century. It never ends well. And when people are out on the campaign and they're promising free things to you, you must ask what the real price is. It is your freedom. It will drive costs up. It will ruin the economy. It will make people more dependent upon government. And ultimately, that's the communist ultimate goal, is to have the government in charge of everything, which means you have zero freedom at all. It never, ever works.
1: No, it doesn't. But do you think anybody's actually buying that? Nobody's buying that. I don't know any Democrat or Republican outside of the people that are still sold for Trump, no matter what he says. He is Yahweh. He's the head of the head. He sits right next to Jesus and God on the throne. Like, outside of those people, hey, nobody buys that. Nobody thinks for a second that communism's going to take over everything. Nobody thinks for a second there's going to be Sharia law. I read an article over the weekend that was insane about the pushback, in particular in places like Texas, over the anti-Sharia rhetoric. There's no Sharia law. It's not coming. You know, Ted Cruz talking about it, you know, going after all of the Muslims in Texas and in Dearborn and places like that. No, Sharia law is going to be here any second. You know, you got Governor Abbott vowing to absolutely ban Sharia law in Texas. And you're thinking to yourself, what are you talking about? There's no Sharia law in Texas. There's none of that stuff is going on. What are you doing? Well, welcome to the world of, and in Texas right now, because of what's going on, they're doing everything they can to, because it's all about fear. Right? It's all about fear at this point in time. Because, and the fear they should worry about is the fear of prices continuing to rise. The fear that there is going to continually see not just gas, but other items as we head into the fourth quarter and the holiday season. The things are going to go up and all of a sudden we're going to see a slowdown and we're going to go into recession. But instead, you've got the likes of, you know, Ted Cruz and Governor Abbott. Oh my God, Sharia law is everywhere. It's taking over the world. We can't stop it. That is insane. Focus on what matters. Focus on what matters. But then what did you get last week? You got Tommy Tuberville talking about furries in the cockpits. Do you... All people did was laugh at him. You did nothing whatsoever to win anybody over on anything. Do I think for a second that there is somebody outside of people that are that believe everything their algorithm tells them? That there is that any of this stuff is real? No. Is there somebody going, man, you know, I can't sleep at night because I think a furry might be flying the plane. Really? Is that what you're thinking? You can't sleep at night because you think Sharia law is going to be implemented, you know, in the DFW in San Antonio? I was in San Antonio. I didn't know. There was five times we were called to prayer. Focus on the things that matter. Shouldn't be that hard. Shouldn't be that hard. And yet it is. It is. Because they can't. That's why they have to spend ungodly amounts of money right now trying to win seats, Senate seats, like in Texas, with Tallarico versus Ken Paxton. Two things. A, bad candidate. And B, the messages you're putting out there aren't resonating with the average person, and they're frustrated. But you keep talking about Sharia law and furries and see what happens. 323-538-2423. At Chet Benson Show is your X, your Insta, your YouTube and Facebook and all those other things. 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
1: That cattle. It's not going to cattle itself, that's for sure.
24: Cattlemen's groups in Texas, Oklahoma, and Kansas speaking out about ICE raids, writing in a joint statement that ICE operations are having a massive chilling effect on legal, documented workers, warning, quote, these types of disruptions will lead to higher beef prices for consumers.
1: Yeah. What did you think was going to happen? Again, go look at the numbers. The Hispanic, the Latino, whatever you want to call it, they're all frustrated. Whether it's Texas or California or Arizona, they're frustrated. Why is that? Because they're looking and they're saying, well, wait a minute here. Even people that are here legally, you're going after. And we want a secure border, but then you said, hey, if you've been here for 5-10 years, you've done nothing wrong, we're not after you, yet that's what seems to be happening. And there's a worry. So what are you going to do? Are you going to keep doing what you're doing? You're going to keep getting what you get, which is people aren't showing up for work in certain areas, and it's becoming more and more of an issue. And we're going to see this in the coming months while they continue to push for harder enforcement, go arrest everybody you possibly can, and then we'll see what happens from there. That is not a winning strategy if your goal is to continue to try to grow amongst the Latino, Hispanic voters. That is not a winning. You promised them something. First of all, the economy's not rolling. And secondly, the way that you've gone after everybody makes it feel like you are blaming them for all the ills in this nation. And I get it all the time. I get text messages all the time. Well, the reason inflation's through the roof is because of people that are here illegally. I'm like, that's not really true, but you're going to believe that, so I'm not going to sit here and argue with you over that. The reason that people can't afford a home is because of illegals. I'm like, no, again, not really true. There's a lot of reasons, but that's not one of them. I mean, in certain areas, is there pressures? Yes, but across the board, no. 323-538-2423. At Chad Benson Show is your X. That is your Insta, your YouTube, your Facebook, and all of the other things that are available to us in the world of social media. We love hearing from all of you right here on the Chad Benson Show. Once again, promises made, promises not really kept, and consequences not thought out of what it might look like. And people are scared, and I understand that. I do. Got a text message from 6936 saying, I know you say it's always Israel government, not the people. You also say you're truthful. Neither you or I know the true death toll of Gazans or ex-dead and how many were innocent civilian combatants. Conflicts are never easy. The 70,000 plus number you use appear to be part of the Gaza Health Ministry, a.k.a. Hamas. I'm not sure IDF has a different number, but you accept the Hamas statistics. I'd be willing to bet between the Hamas number and the Israeli number. Well, guess what? According to the IDF themselves, they believe the 70,000 plus number is about right. That's what they believe. I didn't quote the number from Hamas or the Gaza Health Ministry. I did. I go and look at what the IDF has to say, then the health ministry, and both of them put it right around 70,000. So take it for what it's worth. I'm not here to spin anything in any way. I'll give you my beliefs and my opinions based on the numbers that are out there, not the numbers that either side makes up. Let me know what you think. Love hearing from you. Coming up, a lot of good stuff still to get to, including our urban word of the day, among many things. This is the Chad Benson Show.

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1: Two Americas. Not forever, but just for a little while.
2: Okay, so wild idea. Two presidents, two systems. You vote red, you get a red card. You vote blue, you get a blue card. But for the next 4 years, that card is your life. You need health care? Present your card. Public transportation? Card. You go to a restaurant? Show the card. You're trying to file taxes or get disaster relief or apply for a job, even to get utilities? Yeah, you're going to need that card. Red card holders get the policies they voted for. No Medicaid expansion, no union protections, no student loan relief, no restaurants with immigrant employees or even food picked by immigrant hands, no federal disaster aid, unless, of course, the hurricane was Jesus approved, and absolutely no abortion access, even if your mistress needs one.
1: Ha, that's pretty interesting. Is there more, my friend? And yeah, we get a card. We get a card, like a red card, blue card, like soccer kind of thing, where we show the card. I'm just curious.
2: And since we're talking about accountability, red card holders only get the benefits their states actually pay for. So no more blue state bailouts, no more taking in more federal money than you contribute. So if you're living off that $1,100 a month in blue benefits now, you better learn how to make that red $300 stretch. Roads, your problem. Bridges? Good luck. Those inspections don't pay for themselves. Hospitals? Shuttered. But hey, until the Wi-Fi gets cut off, you can still yell about socialism on Facebook.
1: Oh, look at you with the fun of the social, which we've been laughing about with the socials. Now, in saying that, if you're paying into stuff and you've already paid into it, you should get whatever it is you're paid into. Now, you don't get to go back and redo it. Okay, this is starting from now. That's what we're going with.
2: But blue card holders, you're going to get infrastructure, you're going to get safety nets, you're going to get the public schools that actually teach history. Red card holders can still ignore science, but blue card holders are going to get the freedom to follow it. And I promise you this, after one term, just one, you're going to see a flood of red cards turning blue. Because nothing exposes bad political ideology like being forced to live under it. No scapegoats, no whataboutisms, just the raw, unfiltered consequences of your vote. So let's try it. Let's split the country. Not by secession, just by accountability. Because talk is cheap and reality is.
1: Okay, so what would it look like? Well, Blue America, so this would be their world. Taxes, higher. Healthcare, free-ish. Labor, focus on that, unions, things of that nature. Climate and energy, education, social policy, regulation. Now, what would the red America get? Because you just told us all the bad things that would happen to red America. Unified control for them. Lower taxes and regulation. Energy expansion, stricter immigration enforcement, different health care and welfare rules, schools choice, etc. Where do you think businesses are going to go? They're probably going to go to red America, which means that blue America is going to have to figure out how they have a industry, because they'd have an industry problem. There's no doubt about that. Red America would struggle in some areas, as would blue America. And then there's another couple interesting questions, right? One, as we just heard in the last segment, a lot of farmers are struggling with the fact that ICE has been so heavy-handed in certain areas, and the fear factor has got them struggling when it comes to having bodies to do the jobs. Fact is, most farm areas are rural. Most rural areas are Republican. So while you're out there griping about, you know, hey, you're not going to, immigration's going to come down hard on people in red America, you won't have that, you're also not going to have the farmers to farm your products, blue America. So that's kind of a weird thing. And then the other weird thing, and I always thought about this, is, so let's just say for the sake of argument, there is an attack. Blue America doesn't want to spend, and I'm with blue America on this, and the way that we spend our military. Because we've spent it and continue to spend it, and there's all kinds of stuff. But we need a military. There's no doubt. But should blue America be attacked, does red America have to come in and help? That is interesting. All of these things are interesting. Nothing wrong with asking certain questions, and I think we do that here. For me, it just shows me why we need both. But I do think this is interesting, and I think it's interesting, too, is if you gave everybody one tax cycle to fill out where they wanted their money to go, what do you think that would look like? Another interesting question, no doubt about that. Speaking of interesting questions, we ask them here all the time. This is one the internet has asked. Should you or shouldn't you?
3: It is
0: perceived, from my opinion, my hiring standpoint, that when you show up with an iced coffee or an iced latte, that this interview is just like a stop on your list of errands for the day.
1: Oh, should you, when you go to an interview, and this is mostly age-based, show up with an iced coffee or an iced latte? Any coffee? Any latte? What if you asked me, is it only, I feel like it's only an iced thingy. And I don't drink coffee. I'll let you guys know. I currently am drinking my Bomb energy drink, root beer. I like it. But if I show up with an energy drink, if I show up with a coffee that maybe you gave me in the front, or a water, is it the same? Or is it something about the iced coffee? Because I think it's not so much about the drink as it is, are you just here because you feel like you need to come and do this?
3: It's really tearing the internet apart, and it's pitting the generations against each other. A simple iced coffee is doing that, if you can imagine it. But basically, Gen Z, you saw a clip there. They were appalled when the recruiter said, you shouldn't be bringing iced coffee to an interview. They said, hey, if I'm qualified, if I meet all of their requirements, I'm on time, I'm charming, all of the things, what's the harm in an iced coffee?
1: What's the harm in an iced coffee? If you're there and you're on time, I don't really see a harm. I don't think most people see a harm. But it's the sense that, again, is that appropriate? Is it? I mean, I wouldn't care. Because if I'm going to offer you a water, or while you wait, or a chance to get a cup of coffee there, and you're on time, to me, I don't see a problem with it.
3: That's when other generations, millennials, Gen X, basically everyone else in the world was like, bringing a nice coffee is crazy, you guys. Like, you should not be doing that. You shouldn't bring anything besides a resume, yourself, a positive attitude, maybe. Leave the coffee at home.
1: I don't have a problem with it. But it's interesting to watch the battle that goes on. It's a generation. And I'll say this. It's a generation battle. A little bit of Gen Z. Millennial. It skips Gen X because, as you guys know, we don't give a rat's ass. Are you here on time? Are you not an idiot? We're moving on. That's all I care about. And the baby boomers, they're the ones who are having the issue with this. They're the ones who are having a battle with this more than anything else. When I interviewed people back in the day, I didn't care. Because I thought, if you're coming in, we're going to offer you something anyways. Hey, would you like some water? We've got coffee over here if you'd like to get it. So as long as you're there on time, I don't see a problem with it. It's a generational thing. And speaking of generations, as we roll through on this Monday, she's a granny. Yeah. She's also a streamer.
4: I'm not just a granny. I'm a record-breaking Fortnite streamer.
5: Well, that is me just started my stream, so I have no idea how it's going to go. I was just saying it was so, so sweaty yesterday.
1: Grumpy Gran, 1948. She is a streamer. She is 78 years young. She's got 24,000 followers. And she's out there having a good time streaming. She's now the Guinness World Records Gamer Edition for being the oldest streamer out there. And it's funny because here's another generation battle. Should she? Of course she should. She's having a good time. She gets to hang out with her grandson.
4: I happen to say to my grandson, Lewis, I think, Lewis, that I'm going to actually start streaming. And, you know, it wasn't important whether I was a success or not. It was just this challenge of being able to do it. And so I opened Grumpy Gran 1948.
5: Come on, move, let the car move. Goodness, it's stuck there. Right.
1: We keep saying that I'm going to stream because everybody knows how horrible I am at games. And it would just be hilarious. Her grandson said, nah, she's never going to do it, because she bought her own console, she did all of the stuff, and then lo and behold, she started doing it, and she started getting people following her as she's playing Fortnite.
4: I went into streaming probably a bit naive, not really knowing what was ahead of me. I just took each step as it came.
5: Right, out!
4: I just go in and they all laugh at me, because the one thing that I do like is this is me and my challenging nature is to go in and eliminate folks. So the more limbs I have at the end of a game, the more happy I am.
1: Gran likes to kill people. That's what she's saying. Doesn't matter age, baby. If you're alive, do your thing. Am I right? You got to love that. Keeping ourselves in the UK, obviously, big story yesterday about what's going on with the potential terror plot near one of the bases that we use in Britain.
6: This morning, an urgent investigation underway into a suspected terror plot at a U.S. airbase in Britain and whether Iran was behind the threat. Five men were arrested by UK police on Sunday. This grainy photo appearing to show the moment they were taken into custody by armed officers. Police say they were driving these three vans, a bomb squad robot spending hours carefully examining the vehicles. Overnight, President Trump asked about the arrests.
7: Is there a connection to Iran?
8: We know all about him, and you'll be hearing about it very soon. We caught him.
1: We caught him. It's what we did. We caught him. Thank goodness for that. And thank goodness for the lady that said, hey, I'm seeing something, saying something.
6: The vans were intercepted just outside the perimeter of RAF Fairford, where American B-1 bombers have been taking off for strikes against Iran. And hundreds of U.S. service members are stationed. Authorities have released few details about the suspects or their possible motives. But Iran has threatened the base in the past, in July calling it a legitimate target. The president suggesting the suspects were under surveillance.
8: We had them under view for a long time and we got them.
6: UK police say they were alerted by a call from a member of the public just before 1 a.m. A farmer telling the BBC she saw a large group of hooded and masked men lingering near the tree line and raised the alarm, saying she believes, quote, someone dropped the ball, allowing the men so close to the base.
1: Yeah, you think? No doubt about that. And again, see something, say something, and she did something about it.
6: Britain's defense secretary responded.
9: She acted by her own admission quickly and thoughtfully, and she did the right thing. With respect, though, she does only have a partial picture.
6: 85 homes in a nearby village have been evacuated, shaking this quiet rural region west of London. Tristan Wilkinson is a local council member.
10: Were people frightened?
11: Everybody that lives around the base knows that they live next to a military base. There was a direct threat to the base from the Iranians about 6 weeks ago. That has resulted in, I think, a lot more vigilance from the local community.
12: Now, Iran has not yet commented on this incident, and those five suspects are currently under interrogation. Under UK law, they can be held for up to 2 weeks without charge. The U.S. Embassy in London is also warning that American organizations in the UK may right now be under heightened threat.
1: Yep, it's going to be interesting over the next couple weeks and months what happens, because as we've talked about earlier and earlier, with the midterms approaching, what do we think is going to happen there? And judging by what people are hearing, media, elsewhere, after the midterms, Trump is going to resume the barrage of attacks, and it may get uglier. So it's unfortunate that we're in this position, and we've talked about it, and we could be pissed about it all we want. The reality is Trump understands the message is probably going to be sent in, what, just over 5 weeks? And then I think he's going to try to send another message to the Iranians, because this has kind of been their, you know, we've talked about, this has been the game from the beginning. We're going to hold out long enough to make you pay at the midterms, and then we'll go from there, thinking that once the midterms are over, that Trump will somewhat capitulate and he'll be held accountable. I don't know if that's going to be true or not, because these Republicans will still be in charge, and as we all know, they've done nothing to stop any of this. Let me know what you think. 323-538-2423 at Chad Benson Show, X, Insta, Calitrin. 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So, you know, a lot of people out there, oh, I want to lose weight. 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
3: We got an urban word here that is hilarious, and for the time of the year we find ourselves in, it is definitely something that is happening in many places, especially throughout the Northeast and some other places, but I think you guys will find this hilarious.
4: Now it's time for the urban word of the day. The young have a vocabulary all their own, and we break it down for you. It's called the urban word of the day.
3: All right, today's urban word, leafers.
5: What?
3: Leafers. So these are people from upstate New York and other places who go to places like Rhode Island and other places to watch the leaves turn. People who go to areas where you see the leaves start to turn and fall. And speaking of fall, it's that kind of thing. And it annoys a lot of people because they show up and they're like, oh, God, here comes the leafers. They're here to see our trees. You don't have trees where you're from? You want to watch leaves fall? Is that why you're here? You guys are a bunch of leafers. Leafers is your urban word of the day.
4: That was the urban word of the day. Now you know.
3: Leafers. I will tell you this, golfing this past several days, as it's cooled down a little bit, the leaves have really changed here. And when I was out golfing last week, I go to this one course called Ted Rhodes after work, and it's on the water. Parts of the area are on the water. And I will tell you, the leaves coming down, it looks awesome. You know, being in Arizona for all those years, we didn't have a lot of leaves coming down. We had cacti, but not a lot of leaves. It is pretty to look at. But, you know, would I travel somewhere to watch the leaves fall? I don't know if I would. I could find that on the internet is kind of what I'm thinking. 323-538-2423 at Chad Benson Show is your X, your Insta, your YouTube, and all of those other wonderful things. Love hearing from each and every one of you. Make sure you reach out to us. Really appreciate that right here on the Chad Benson Show. Coming up, a little midterm Monday. We got a little what's trending.
5: Oh.
3: Funflation. What is that? I'm going to talk a bit about funflation. That's obviously fun and inflation put together. Hope you guys understand that. Right, funflation. Yeah, funflation. Plus, Rodney, the man, the myth, the legend, who deals in simple philosophical quotes that make you go, I like that. He'll also be dropping some of his wisdom, if you will, on this Monday. Got a lot of other stuff to talk about as well. Midterms, war. You see where we're going with this. It's a Monday, and it's

0: full of all kinds of crazy fun stuff and some serious stuff as well. We'll do hour number three straight ahead. 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
3: Ted Stevens believed in Alaska. He fought for Alaska, and he never stopped fighting for America. 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

0: with Canadian liquor hit the hardest.
1: That's ABC's Jim Ryan. This hour, Lindsay Clancy returns to a Massachusetts courtroom for a hearing that could determine the future of her murder case.
2: All eyes are on prosecutors during the hearing, who could announce whether they plan to retry the case. Immediately after the mistrial earlier this month, Plymouth County District Attorney Tim Cruz declined to say whether he'd pursue the case further.
3: The noise in this case may be louder than it is for other prosecutions in our county, but we have treated it the same as any other case. Children were murdered, and it's our job to seek justice.
2: Meanwhile, defense lawyers for Clancy are pushing to have the case dismissed, as well as investigate the holdout juror who prompted the mistrial. Peter Haralambos, ABC News, New York.
1: Dennis Haskins, the actor best known for playing Principal Belding on Saved by the Bell, has died. He was 75. Lark Voorhees played Lisa on that show, paid tribute to him on our Instagram page, saying knowing him was one of the truest blessings of her life. I'm Sherry Preston, ABC News.
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1: Thanks to PVA, paralyzed veterans are getting specialized medical care and treatments, the benefits they've earned, the jobs they want, and the accessible vehicles and homes they need.
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6: Thanks for joining us as the Philadelphia Phillies open their playoff run this afternoon against the Atlanta Braves. They're challenging more than a century of baseball orthodoxy around how to construct the lineup. They're putting a slugger in the leadoff spot.
7: Schwarber launches it. Gone. 1-0. 21st playoff home run.
6: From last year's playoffs, it's an approach that's helped them charge into the playoffs this year. Here's Jared Diamond, baseball writer at the Wall Street Journal. Jared set this up.
8: The Phillies are absolutely fascinating because of how they are deploying their players. Earlier this season, or at the trade deadline, the Phillies made a deal for a player named Luis Arias, who's a veteran player, very good hitter, three-time batting champion, about to win his fourth batting title. But he's very different than most current major league players because he never strikes out and has very little power. He is an old-fashioned singles hitter, like a guy like Rod Carew or Wade Boggs, the kind of player you really don't see anymore in today's baseball. And for this guy's entire career, teams have been using him in the leadoff spot, or maybe hitting second. And what was interesting is that he couldn't keep a job. He had been traded two other times. He had trouble finding a job as a free agent this past winter. When he got traded to the Phillies, it was his fifth team in five seasons.
6: Wow.
8: Even though he has been so successful. So the Phillies had this idea. What if he bats cleanup? The last place you would think a slap hitter like Luis Arias would go.
6: Yeah.
8: But they've done it, and it's worked. And what's interesting is the guy they have hitting a leadoff, and have had hitting leadoff for the last 3 or 4 years, is Kyle Schwarber, who is the prototypical traditional cleanup hitter. He strikes out a ton. He's the best home run hitter in baseball. So essentially, their lineup is the exact opposite of everything every team would have done for 120 years. And oh, by the way, they're going to the playoffs.
6: I enjoyed the point you made about how their manager, Don Mattingly, kind of can't relate, because it's not how he played, but it's working.
8: It's really a testament to Mattingly that he's trying something like this, because Don Mattingly, 65 years old, He is one of the oldest managers in all of baseball. He was obviously a star player with the Yankees, primarily in the 80s, a little bit in the early 90s. He's an old school guy, but he had this idea of what if we try something different? Especially because, like I said, it hadn't seemed to work for other clubs using Arias hitting first. And here was the thinking that Mattingly really had a hand in shaping was, all right, we know this guy only hits singles. What if he hit those singles with runners on base? Suddenly those singles are driving in runs. A single to lead off the game isn't necessarily driving a run, but with a runner on third, a runner on second, it is. And the Phillies had a lot of good hitters hitting in front of him. They have Kyle Schwarber. They have Bryce Harper.
6: Yeah.
8: Now, Luis Arias in the four spots coming up with runners on base more often than he ever has any point in his career. And in theory, those singles are going to drive in runs. It's very non-traditional. I'm not expecting you're going to see teams trying this. But on the other hand, there really aren't many other players to try it with. Luis Arias is kind of a one of one in modern baseball.
6: Thanks, Jared. Jared Diamond, baseball writer at the Wall Street Journal. There are four baseball wild card games today. 30 minutes now after the hour on This Morning, America's First News.

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2: 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He fought for Alaska, and he never stopped fighting for America. 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September 30th, meet the sailors who will carry Senator Stevens' legacy into the future. 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Visit usstedstevens.org.
3: I was in a hospital bed when I saw Frank Schlehoffer on TV.
4: Chris was in a bad motorcycle accident in Anchorage.
3: I called Frank.

0: nervous about their jobs getting replaced, their data centers going up next door. It's a very sensitive subject, and for influencers and their fans, that relationship can be very fickle, and one post mentioning AI can turn a lot of followers against you, and that's a risk that a lot of influencers have to weigh now, because the pay is actually really good, and this is their jobs as well.
1: Wow. You opened the story by talking about how AI's reputation is in hot water, and can influencers save it? Is there any evidence that the influencer campaign is working here and turning the tides at all?
0: I mean, for influencers that are especially posting about how they're using it for their business, a lot of their audience is also people trying to build a business. And in that way, it's educational content and can get people to be like, oh, I do want to actually incorporate these tools into my lives. But I think it's still too early to say how much these campaigns are going to have on the broader public opinion of AI. It's like we laid out in the data, the partnerships have been ramping up, especially this year. That'll probably continue, and we'll probably see a lot more AI companies really lean heavily on influencers and creators.
1: I thought it was interesting, too. You said OpenAI, for example, is not necessarily pushing a particular script. They're open to a creator's interpretation, I guess, or idea.
0: Yeah, they want it to feel natural. So if I were to make a sponsored post about AI coding, no one would believe me. So they want people to make content and share stories that seem relevant to the story that they're usually putting out there or their everyday lives. Especially if they want to hire a lot of creators who are also entrepreneurs. And for those, it's really useful for them to tell pretty organic stories about how they're leveraging ChatGPT into their work days or business models.
1: Like Sydney. Sydney Bradley, media and tech reporter at Business Insider. If you've missed anything from today's show, there's an easy way to catch up. Just tell Alexa, Siri, or Google to play This Morning with Gordon Deal. 19 minutes now in front of the hour. Coming up next, a pizza shop in Las Vegas introduces a next level menu item.
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5: Thanks for spending time with us. Welcome into Tuesday. It is time now for the Mic Drop with this morning's Mike Gavin.
6: Good morning. We have a couple stories involving food, football, and Las Vegas to talk about today. We begin with the Raiders, who've gotten off to a surprising 3-0 start. Now, we told you a few weeks back that the Raiders' new quarterback, Kirk Cousins, admitted that his love of In-N-Out Burgers has become a problem and that he couldn't think of a better way to celebrate a victory. Apparently, he's now getting the whole team involved. Social media pics show Cousins, along with a handful of teammates, including his future replacement, Fernando Mendoza, living it up at In-N-Out after a win over New Orleans on Sunday. Cousins' go-to order, we've learned, is two double-doubles, but on an off day in August, Cousins admitted he got three 3x3s for himself with no onions, but with fries.
5: Man.
6: Yeah. He can put him back, apparently. Not the biggest looking guy, but, you know, NFL quarterback.
5: Yeah.
6: even an NFL quarterback, not the biggest guy on the team, can put back some serious burgers.
5: I'm so jealous of that metabolism.
6: I know.
5: Apparently.
6: I know. But we cautioned when we did this story a couple weeks ago. He is a little on the older side.
5: He's
6: like in his upper 30s now.
5: Yeah.
6: You got to be careful. At some point, that metabolism is going to slam to a halt. We've all been there.
5: 3x3s?
6: He ate
5: three of them.
6: Three by threes.
5: I assume this is like a three patty burger.
6: Yeah, there's like three patties on it, and he got fries with it.
5: And he got fries.
6: Yeah.
5: By eating three of these.
6: Yeah. But that was, you know, back during training camp in August. It seems like during the season, and he might be kind of keeping things in check a little bit more. But now he's getting the whole team involved, so hopefully this has not become a full fledged addiction for them.
5: I hope In-N-Out Burger rides this to tremendous profits. this free publicity from the Raiders.
6: I think they're doing okay. And while three by threes is a lot of food to tackle, even for a pro football player, it's nothing compared to another creation coming to the streets of Sin City. A pizza joint in Las Vegas is serving up a full-size Philly cheesesteak wrapped inside of an entire cheese pizza. Now, this food Frankenstein is then sliced up and served with cheese sauce and salsa for dipping. Costs $50, but it's said to serve four people. Video of its creation was posted by Fox News, and commenters mostly said they pass, calling it a heart attack ready to happen. Some even said that there is such a thing, Gordon, as too much when it comes to food.
5: This thing is spectacular.
6: So you like this. You're interested in this. I wasn't sure how you would go on this.
5: Oh, I love it.
6: Yeah?
5: I love it. I mean, they took that whole sub sandwich.
6: Yes.
5: And wrapped that thing in a whole pizza.
6: Yes, like a burrito.
5: Yeah, it looked like a burrito. Then with the knife, they kind of gave it that little angled cut in the middle. Oh, man.
6: See, that's where it got you. The angled cut, serving it up in the smaller pieces, and the dipping sauces, right?
5: Absolutely.
6: The idea that you can dip this in something, I know that's probably where they got you.
5: And I immediately started thinking, what am I going to pair this with? Is this more like red wine, white wine, beer? I'm not really sure, but I would look forward to figuring out how to enjoy that sandwich.
6: I'll have a couple of bites with a beer. I'll do that. We'll share one of those pieces.
5: That is a great creation. Thank you, Mike. 13 minutes now in front of the hour.
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7: Edgy, smart, bringing you what you need to know. This is America's First News, This Morning with Gordon Deal.
5: Thanks for being with us. So potential good news about your aging brain. Have you ever walked into a room and forgotten why you're there or struggled to recall where you left your keys? These memory lapses aren't unusual, especially as we age, but a new paper in the journal Perspectives on Psychological Science suggests there may be an overlooked biological reason for it. Researchers at the University of Arizona argue that changes in the brain associated with aging aren't a sign of decline, but a new phase of development that supports perspective, emotional regulation, and passing on knowledge to the next generation. An author on the new research says we should think about the aging brain not as in decline, but as one adapted to prioritize wisdom. He told the Washington Post that older adults' brains rely less on the part of the brain responsible for forming and recalling new memories and more on the part associated with higher-level thinking and synthesizing information. 8 minutes now in front of the hour on This Morning. Once again, here's Nicole Murray.
7: And now, the three big things you need to know. Number one.
12: U.S. and Iranian officials have reportedly held separate indirect talks with mediators, reviving efforts to end the seven-month-long war. Senate Minority Leader Chuck Schumer doubting President Trump's capability to end the conflict.
13: Well, it's been going up for 8 months, Mr. President. The American people are out billions of dollars, are out of their pockets already. No one wants to wait any longer.
12: Trump also denied an Axios report that he eased Iranian sanctions and released frozen funds amid peace negotiations.
7: Number two.
12: OpenAI said it has chosen not to release its new artificial intelligence model to the public due to safety concerns. Meanwhile, Reuters reports that Anthropic is planning to warn potential investors in its IPO that advanced AI could pose, quote, catastrophic or existential risks to humanity.
7: Number three.
12: New estimates say that the federal government has spent at least $1.7 million to air three different TV ads featuring President Trump in recent days. That's according to Ad Impact. Senate Minority Leader Chuck Schumer says the ads could violate federal propaganda law.
13: I'm calling on the administration to reveal which agency aired this illegal propaganda, on whose orders, and exactly at what cost to the American taxpayer.
12: The White House has defended the ads, calling them public service announcements.
14: Number three.

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0: behavior could hurt the industry's rapid progression. The company says the latest model didn't quite meet the bar in terms of how it communicates back to the user about the type of work it's done. Late last week, OpenAI said its models access publicly available information on the Securities and Exchange Commission and U.S. Census Bureau's websites. Gordon.
1: Thank you, Mike. Meanwhile, another AI company, Anthropic, plans to caution potential investors in its IPO that advanced AI could pose, quote, catastrophic or existential risks to humanity. Reuters calls it an extraordinary warning by a company seeking to profit from the same technology. 20 minutes now after the hour on This Morning. Here's Nicole Murray.
2: And now, the three big things you need to know. Number one.
3: U.S. and Iranian officials have spoken separately with mediators as part of a renewed effort to end 7 months of war. Secretary of State Marco Rubio says Tehran cannot be trusted with its own money.
4: Build weapons for themselves and export the revolution. They use the money to fund Hezbollah. They use the money to fund Hamas. They use the money to fund Shia militias in Iraq. That's what they use. They use the money to sponsor terrorism and assassination plots all over the world.
3: Meanwhile, Trump also denied an Axios report that he offered Iran sanctions relief and access to frozen funds during negotiations.
2: Number two.
3: The Senate has approved a college sports bill that would regulate payments to athletes and also limit transfers. Delaware Senator Chris Coons on ABC News.
5: Agents are required to be certified, registered, and it caps their rate at no more than 5%. All of this, I think, protects athletes, and I respect the fact that my colleague from Connecticut has a different view of it.
3: The legislation now goes to the House.
2: Number three.
3: Transportation Secretary Sean Duffy, major airlines and more are urging Congress to quickly approve an additional $30 billion for aviation reforms.
6: This town fights about everything. There's nothing that Washington agrees on, but they do agree on aviation. They do agree that they want to deliver a better experience for the American people.
3: Congress approved $12.5 billion over 5 years in 2025 for airport upgrades. Prosecutors in central New York say they are reopening the investigation of an alleged gang rape at a Cornell University fraternity in 2024 after a recently filed civil lawsuit claiming that punishment for the accused, including writing essays.
7: Here's Raymond Khalif to the end zone. Touchdown, Chicago, no flags.
3: Joe Buck with the call on ESPN as Case Keenum hits Khalif Raymond for a 41-yard touchdown in the third quarter to put the Chicago Bears in the lead 20-7 against the Philadelphia Eagles on Monday Night Football. Final score, Bears 27, Eagles 7. Instagram has introduced a new feature that allows users to blur people in their photos. The company said this tool is specifically for users who want to soft launch a romantic relationship online.
1: How about just not putting the photo there in the first place?
3: Well, the idea is to let people know that you're seeing someone. It's just not necessarily exclusive just yet.
1: No, the idea is to attract attention to yourself. Who does this? Celebrities do this. Who else does? Yeah, the high school kids don't do this.
3: I mean, the younger generations do,
1: Come on, for sure.
3: Yeah, I've seen pictures of people like holding hands and stuff. They don't show the identities.
1: Soft launch. Dopey. 22 minutes after the hour.
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0: Thanks for being with us. At the office, what if you programmed AI to be your new boss, replacing your current human one? Juliana Kaplan, senior reporter at Business Insider, did just that with her editor. Juliana, how did it work?
1: We were very curious what it would be like to basically work in tandem with my human boss and then an AI boss. So the way that we went about this, or he went about it, was he basically wrote up kind of a little instruction manual for himself, the way that he thinks, the way that he kind of speaks, the way that he thinks about working through stories, through ideas, and then we essentially made that the instructions for a bot on Codex, which is like part of ChatGPT. I'm not really an AI person. He's much more into it than I am, so I think I am conveying the specifics here correctly. And then we had it set to like a tone where that's how you decide how the AI will respond to you. So some people make it like really sassy, yeah, and some people like for it to be, you know, very sycophantic. But I think we went with like a nice but skeptical tone. And so then, yeah, the idea was that anything I sent to him, we also sent to the bot. So for me, that meant when I would send him a Slack message or, you know, a document where I would be pitching a story or say, hey, I think this could be an interesting thing to do, I tried as much as I could to send the exact same thing to the bot. We also made an isolated Google Drive folder. So this was the only folder that the bot could access. It wasn't looking at anything else.
0: Okay.
1: And I made a copy of any draft that I sent to actual human, and then I put it in that folder as well. So the bot was not touching anything that actually got published, but it would then offer its own edits, as human Ryan would offer his own edits and thoughts.
0: Wow. So I was curious, because you said in your story that the bot here as your boss was not a good thought partner. Meaning what? What'd you encounter?
1: Yeah, I mean, the thing is that especially in journalism, or I think in any career, especially like you need to have somebody who will say no, or let's rethink that, or I don't know if that's quite the right way to go about that. AI just does not want to do that. So, you know, I would send something that maybe data report, would we want to cover that? Real Ryan might be like, no, I think, you know, it's interesting. I don't know if it's enough for like a quicker piece on it. Versus the bot, for instance, because it was so AI-ish, it'd be like, well, here's a way we could do it. Let me reframe it for you. Let me rewrite your pitch for you. Let me write out a outline for you. Which no human would do, because that would be a waste of their time.
0: It's overkill. That was overkill, in other words?
1: Yeah, well, it never wanted to say no.
0: Oh, yeah,
1: like,
0: okay.
1: If there's something that we wanted to pass on, like, that happens all the time. If you covered every single thing that ever happened, like, everybody would be booked and busy 24/7. So sometimes, you know, you have to use your news judgment. The thing with the bot is it would say, oh, I don't know if that's necessarily worth covering, so it would agree, and then it would be like, but I don't want to say no, so maybe we could do this thing, or do this thing, or do this thing.
0: It's Juliana Kaplan, senior reporter at Business Insider. 30 minutes now after the hour on This Morning, America's First News.

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11: ABC News, I'm Sherry Preston. Former Special Counsel Jack Smith testifying before the Senate Judiciary Committee about his role investigating President Trump in both the January 6th and the classified documents cases. Smith says his investigation proves beyond a reasonable doubt that the president incited violence on January 6th and stored thousands of classified documents at Mar-a-Lago.
12: I stand by my decisions as Special Counsel, including my decision to bring charges against President Trump. I made those decisions without regard to President Trump's political association, activities, beliefs, or candidacy in the 2024 presidential election.
11: The president today introducing America.gov, which uses AI to answer questions about government programs. President also welcoming tech leaders to the White House for discussions on AI. Lindsay Clancy back in court. Her law-

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6: I'm Nicole Murray with Your Money Now. Americans traveling for the holidays this year could face sticker shock as high jet fuel costs stemming from the Iran war drive up domestic airfares. A Hopper analysis says that the average round-trip ticket for a flight within the U.S. during the Thanksgiving break is $402. That is up $95 from the same period a year ago. Aura said that it is delaying plans for its public listing on the NASDAQ due to uncertainty in the IPO market. The delay comes despite strong demand and a strengthening of the business since this start of the IPO process. The company formally launched its IPO plans just last week on September 21st. Luckin Coffee told CNBC that it is weighing an entry into Gulf markets as the coffee chain presses on with overseas expansion. Luckin has engineered a sharp turnaround and surpassed Starbucks as China's biggest coffee chain by sales. Stocks are currently mixed. The Dow down by more than 200 points. That's Your Money Now.
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13: Thanks for being with us. Rockies catcher Hunter Goodman gained a legion of new fans in Cleveland, and children in Colorado are benefiting. Goodman's 2 home runs in Saturday night's 9-6 victory over the White Sox meant the Guardians clinched the American League Central Division. The White Sox advance as an AL wild card. The Rockies acknowledged their contribution to the occasion on social media, telling Cleveland fans they could send thank you notes to the Rockies' address in Denver. But the post sparked a different idea. Could Cleveland fans donate to a charity of Goodman's choice? Goodman and his wife, Sydney, have been putting their charitable efforts toward Clothes to Kids of Denver, which since 2008 has provided school clothing for students in the Denver metro area. By mid-Sunday afternoon, fans had donated roughly $2,500 to Clothes to Kids of Denver. That'll do it for this hour. For Nicole Murray and Mike Gavin, I'm Gordon Deal. Thanks for listening to This Morning, America's First News.

0: sponsor post about AI coding. No one would believe me. So they want people to make content and share stories that seem relevant to the story that they're usually putting out there or their everyday lives. Especially, they want to hire a lot of creators who are also entrepreneurs. And for those, it's really useful for them to tell pretty organic stories about how they're leveraging ChatGPT into their work days or business models.
1: Thanks, Sydney. Sydney Bradley, media and tech reporter at Business Insider. If you've missed anything from today's show, there's an easy way to catch up. Just tell Alexa, Siri, or Google to play This Morning with Gordon Deal. 19 minutes now in front of the hour. Coming up next, a pizza shop in Las Vegas introduces a next level menu item.
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1: Thanks for spending time with us. Welcome into Tuesday. It is time now for the Mic Drop with This Morning's Mike Gavin.
15: Good morning. We have a couple stories involving food, football, and Las Vegas to talk about today. We begin with the Raiders, who've gotten off to a surprising 3-0 start. Now, we told you a few weeks

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4: I'm Dan Lody with Your Money Now. Aura is postponing its upcoming IPO due to market uncertainty. The smart ring maker, which is looking for an $11 billion valuation, says it's not the right time. It formally launched its IPO process on September 21st with the goal of selling 50 million shares. It comes at a time where revenue is expected to grow 90% year over year for the fiscal year. Alaska Airlines is upgrading its Alaskan and Hawaiian cabins to include top-tier suites as well as premium economy and more. Alaska becomes the latest carrier to upgrade their planes due to the want of the traveler. It's also going to be opening a new 41,000-square-foot lounge at the Seattle-Tacoma Airport and a 13,000-square-foot lounge in Honolulu's Terminal 1. Wall Street stocks are lower across the day as bond yields are drawing a close watch. Dow Industrial Average is down around 250 points. The NASDAQ is off slightly. And that is Your Money Now.
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10: Thanks for spending time with us. Welcome into Tuesday. A toddler in Maryland who's obsessed with disco has inspired his mother to throw him a party centered around popular 70s music. Erin Donaldson Graff told People.com that William, her two-year-old, loves disco and funk from the 70s, and his favorite is Earth, Wind, and Fire. So she found inspiration for the party from old Earth, Wind, and Fire album covers and concerts. They used oranges, yellows, warm sunset tones, and silver disco balls. Food options included mac and cheese, mini cheeseburgers, chicken tenders, crab cakes, and a sundae cart. The takeaway bag for each kid included a tote bag with an Earth, William, and Fire brand T-shirt, a personalized diaper bag with their name on it, a few other little items. For Nicole Murray and Mike Gavin, I'm Gordon Deal. 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

0: Abbott. Facing hostile questions from Republican senators, special counsel Jack Smith defended bringing two federal cases against President Trump for efforts to overturn the 2020 election and for the trove of classified documents found at Mar-a-Lago.
1: I stand by my decisions as special counsel, including my decision to bring charges against President Trump. I made those decisions without regard to President Trump's political association, activities, beliefs, or candidacy in the 2024 presidential election.
0: Smith calling it an outrage that so many deputies have been fired over their work, but Republicans claim it is Smith who weaponized the Justice Department by going after Trump. Trump today doubling down on his call not to slow down or regulate AI ahead of a White House meeting today with tech CEOs. ABC's Mary Bruce at the White House.
2: As the debate over AI safety reaches a fever pitch, President Trump preparing to meet face-to-face with titans of the industry, including the CEOs of Anthropic, Google, NVIDIA, Palantir, and Meta. While many of these execs are sounding the alarm, calling for a global slowdown in development, Trump, who refers to it as super intelligence, says fears AI is growing too quickly are a hoax and a scam.
0: New York's governor saying she supports the new criminal case against seven Cornell University frat members accused in a gang rape 2 years ago. At the time, the prosecutor said there wasn't enough evidence to go forward. But the woman's civil suit details allegations Governor Hochul calls nothing short of horrifying. She's calling for an outside counsel to investigate Cornell's response. No new trial date was set for Lindsey Clancy at a court hearing today in Massachusetts. Prosecutors not saying that they intend to retry Clancy in the deaths of her children. First day of the wild card, Yankees going without Aaron Judge in the series against the Red Sox, a hurting calf. You're listening to ABC News.
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0: At midnight, the U.S. entered a new phase in its trade war with Canada. A new ban on some Canadian imports took effect.
7: At the heart of the dispute with Canada, says President Trump, is that
8: they have been one of the worst countries in the entire world.
7: And so, at 12:01 this morning, the U.S. imposed a ban on the importation of Canadian whey protein, molasses, non-alcoholic beer, and some alcohol. It's largely symbolic, as the forbidden items represent about 0.25% of Canadian imports to the United States. Jim Ryan, ABC News.
0: ABC News correspondent Will Reeve is sharing his journey fighting cancer. This summer, he underwent surgeries and two rounds of chemo to fight testicular cancer, which doctors said spread to his lymph nodes. He has a message for men who may be hesitant to go to the doctor if they feel something is wrong.
9: Don't be scared. This is not an epidemic. It is a rare cancer. But you should go get yourself self-checked. If you feel something wrong, say something about it. Go to the doctor, report your change, and you will end up okay almost always.
0: Reeves saying he's now cancer-free. Today is National Coffee Day. You might want to think about when to have that last cup. Research in Australia says that to get the best night's sleep, you really ought to stop drinking coffee early, as in 9 hours before bedtime. The study found that caffeine intake closer to bedtime could cost you 45 minutes of sleep. I'm Wayne Cabot, ABC News.
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15: New worries about AI. Good morning, I'm Gordon Deal, along with Nicole Murray, on this Tuesday, September 29th. Glad you could join us. Here's what's up this hour.
16: Citing safety concerns, OpenAI has announced that it will not release its newest artificial intelligence model. We'll have details.
15: The Senate has passed a college sports bill designed to regulate athlete payments and transfers. Its status in the House is unclear.
16: An investigation into an alleged gang rape at Cornell University has been reopened after a civil lawsuit was filed earlier this month.
15: And what happened when a reporter replaced her human editor with AI?
17: Well, it never wanted to say no. There is something that we wanted to pass on, like that happens all the time. So sometimes, you know, you have to use your news judgment. The thing with the bot is it would say, oh, I don't know if that's necessarily worth covering. So it would agree. And then it would be like, but I don't want to say no. So maybe we could do this thing or do this thing.
15: Juliana Kaplan at Business Insider on the difference between an AI boss and a human one. Officials from the U.S. and Iran say they've spoken with mediators in a bid to end 7 months of fighting. Reuters says any further talks are expected to focus on an amended version of a seven-day proposal that Iran presented last week during the U.N. General Assembly. A state news agency says Tehran's latest seven-day ceasefire proposal includes an end to all hostilities, the unfreezing of billions of dollars worth of Iranian assets, an end to sanctions on Iranian oil, and the lifting of the U.S. blockade on Iranian ports. Iran would then fully reopen the Strait of Hormuz, and the two sides would also resume talks on Iran's nuclear program. President Trump.
8: Iran will never have a nuclear weapon. That's a very big thing. Because if you want to see turmoil and a travesty, let them take out a city with a nuclear weapon.
15: Trump denies reports from Axios and CNN that he was willing to give Iran sanctions relief and unfreeze funds on the condition that Iran showed, quote, concrete progress on the nuclear issue. Well, at least one expert says the only way for the deadlock to be broken between the U.S. and Iran is for one side to significantly ramp up military pressure. Analysis from Vali Nasser, professor of Middle East Studies at Johns Hopkins University. Vali explained.
18: I mean, right now it looks like there's going to be another round of conflict because the two sides are far apart. And we saw it actually in New York that the Iranians had a proposal, but it was largely asking the U.S. to go back to the same memorandum of understanding. President Trump rejected it. And the stalemate that they're in right now is not long-term feasible. So it has to break, and more than likely it would have to break by somebody actually making a big change. And that's going to happen on a battlefield.
15: Wow. Why not long-term feasible?
18: Well, because, you know, Iran is under an economic blockade, and it's not going to sit under that long term. The Strait of Hormuz is somewhat open, but it's not sufficiently open to actually really relieve the international energy markets from pressure. So, and neither side is actually compelled by the existing level of pressure to go back and make a deal. So you have to change the calculation of one side or the other to get to a deal. And the only way that's going to happen is, I think, through a renewed military conflict.
15: Jeez, which could be more serious than what we've seen, or not necessarily?
18: It has to be more serious. First of all, both sides are threatening that it would be more serious. But a lower level bombing campaign, for instance, has been already tried by the U.S. U.S. did 40 days of intense bombing of Iran at the beginning of the war. It ended up losing the Strait of Hormuz to Iran. It didn't do anything. Iran destroyed a lot of American bases. They didn't push the United States completely out. The U.S. returned to a month of bombing of southern Iran. It didn't make any change, make any difference. The U.S. then said, okay, I'm going to settle for economic pressure to get the Iranians to come to the table and agree to lift their hold on Strait of Hormuz. And that hasn't worked. So neither side has won or can right now win at this level in the battlefield. Economic pressure is hurting both sides, particularly Iran, but it's not enough to change the calculation. So that is likely to come through a much bigger confrontation.
15: We're speaking with Vali Nasr, professor of Middle East Studies at Johns Hopkins University, and we're talking about the latest in Iran. Is Iran perhaps waiting to see the results of the midterm elections in the U.S.?
18: Yes, but I think in Iran's view, and maybe they're wrong about this, that actually the greatest leverage is before the elections. In other words, if President Trump cares about the outcome of the elections, he might be more nervous about higher oil prices, bad news that might impact the election results more than what he anticipates right now. After the elections, the president doesn't care about the vote. He might think that there's 2-3 months before there's a new Congress seated, and that he would be looking at a very different political scenario domestically, and therefore war news, price of gas, etc., may not play the same way in the U.S. as they're doing right now. So I think for Iran, before the election may matter more than after the election.
15: So what is it you're watching for specifically here? An upgraded military campaign?
18: I think both sides are murmuring about that because they both have said that they haven't arrived at a diplomatic pathway. There is signals about buildup of military assets in and around Iran. The Iranians are also saber-rattling. And so you have to think that the next phase of this is not going to be some grand diplomatic agreement because the ingredients of it are not there. The positions are too far apart. So the next level has to be that somebody wants to break the deadlock by going to war in the hope to change the calculation of the other side and get the result that they want.
15: Do you see a scenario in which each side here could save face in some way?
18: It didn't happen at the United Nations last week. So Iranians came, put a proposal on the table that was unacceptable to President Trump. President Trump has not put a proposal on the table that the Iranians could agree to. And so their positions are too far apart. And there is no way in which to easily bridge it. And so I think that rather than trying to find a middle ground, each side is trying to change the position of the other side by greater pressure. Economic pressure, if that doesn't yield results, it would have to be military pressure.
15: Thanks, Vali. Vali Nasr, professor of Middle East Studies at Johns Hopkins University. The Senate has approved a college sports bill to establish a federal framework for college athletics aimed at protecting student athletes. The Protect College Sports Act passed yesterday. The bill aims to set national regulations governing payments to college athletes for their name, image, and likeness, and how often they can transfer. It would give the NCAA new authority over those rules and limited antitrust protections to enforce them. The measure would adopt a revenue-sharing framework outlined in a settlement agreement. It would also grant athletes one transfer without losing eligibility. It would also give athletes new health and labor protections. Bill sponsor Ted Cruz of Texas.
11: This bill puts an end to the chaos plaguing college athletics. It protects NIL opportunities because student athletes deserve the opportunity to benefit from their talent without being taken advantage of by unscrupulous agents and backdoor deals.
15: Critics say it doesn't do enough to curtail the money flowing to coaches, colleges, and conferences. The bill faces an uphill battle in the House. Be sure to check out a podcast of today's program, by the way, which has stories you won't hear this hour. On the podcast today, AI firms hiring influencers to improve their reputations, and a pizza joint in Las Vegas creates an incredible mashup. 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
15: Thanks for spending time with us. OpenAI has announced that it's abandoning plans to release its next-generation AI model over safety concerns that researchers raised during internal testing. We get more from this morning's Mike Gavin.
28: Industry leaders have been warning of the risks that ever more powerful AI technology could pose to cybersecurity and to humanity more broadly. The decision by OpenAI is one of the clearest signs so far that agent misbehavior could hurt the industry's rapid progression. The company says the latest model didn't quite meet the bar in terms of how it communicates back to the user about the type of work it's done. Late last week, OpenAI said its models access publicly available information on the Securities and Exchange Commission and U.S. Census Bureau's websites. Gordon.
15: Thank you, Mike. Meanwhile, another AI company, Anthropic, plans to caution potential investors in its IPO that advanced AI could pose, quote, catastrophic or existential risks to humanity. Reuters calls it an extraordinary warning by a company seeking to profit from the same technology. 20 minutes now after the hour on This Morning. Here's Nicole Murray.
29: And now, the three big things you need to know. Number one.
16: U.S. and Iranian officials have spoken separately with mediators as part of a renewed effort to end 7 months of war. Secretary of State Marco Rubio says Tehran cannot be trusted with its own money.
30: Build weapons for themselves and export the revolution. They use the money to fund Hezbollah. They use the money to fund Hamas. They use the money to fund Shia militias in Iraq. That's what they use. They use the money to sponsor terrorism and assassination plots all over the world.
16: Meanwhile, Trump also denied an Axios report that he offered Iran sanctions relief and access to frozen funds during negotiations.
29: Number two.
16: The Senate has approved a college sports bill that would regulate payments to athletes and also limit transfers. Delaware Senator Chris Coons on ABC News.
0: Agents are required to be certified, registered, and it caps their rate at no more than 5%. All of this, I think, protects athletes, and I respect the fact that my colleague from Connecticut has a different view of it.
16: The legislation now goes to the House.
29: Number three.
16: Transportation Secretary Sean Duffy, major airlines and more are urging Congress to quickly approve an additional $30 billion for aviation reforms.
1: This town fights about everything. There's nothing that Washington agrees on, but they do agree on aviation. They do agree that they want to deliver a better experience for the American people.
16: Congress approved $12.5 billion over 5 years in 2025 for airport upgrades. Prosecutors in central New York say they are reopening the investigation of an alleged gang rape at a Cornell University fraternity in 2024 after a recently filed civil lawsuit claiming that punishment for the accused, including writing essays.
2: Here's Lehman Khalif to the end zone. Touchdown, Chicago, no flags.
16: Joe Buck with the call on ESPN as Case Keenum hits Khalif Raymond for a 41-yard touchdown in the third quarter to put the Chicago Bears in the lead 20-7 against the Philadelphia Eagles on Monday Night Football. Final score, Bears 27, Eagles 7. Instagram has introduced a new feature that allows users to blur people in their photos. The company said this tool is specifically for users who want to soft launch a romantic relationship online.
15: How about just not putting the photo there in the first place?
16: Well, the idea is to let people know that you're seeing someone. It's just not necessarily exclusive just yet.
15: No, the idea is to attract attention to yourself. Who does this? Celebrities do this. Who else does? The high school kids don't do this.
16: I mean, the younger generations do,
15: Come on.
16: Yeah, I've seen pictures of people like holding hands and stuff. They don't show the identities.
15: Soft launch. Dopey. 22 minutes after the hour.
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0: Thanks for being with us. At the office, what if you programmed AI to be your new boss, replacing your current human one? Juliana Kaplan, senior reporter at Business Insider, did just that with her editor. Juliana, how did it work?
1: We were very curious what it would be like to basically work in tandem with my human boss and then an AI boss. So the way that we went about this, or he went about it, was he basically wrote up kind of a little instruction manual for himself, the way that he thinks, the way that he kind of speaks, the way that he thinks about working through stories, through ideas, and then we essentially made that the instructions for a bot on Codex, which is like part of ChatGPT. I'm not really an AI person. He's much more into it than I am, so I think I am conveying the specifics here correctly. And then we had it set to like a tone where that's how you decide how the AI will respond to you. So some people make it like really sassy, yeah. And some people like for it to be, you know, very sycophantic, but I think we went with like a nice but skeptical tone. And so then, yeah, the idea was that anything I sent to him, we also sent to the bot. So for me, that meant when I would send him a Slack message or, you know, a document where I would be pitching a story or say, hey, I think this could be an interesting thing to do, I tried as much as I could to send the exact same thing to the bot. We also made an isolated Google Drive folder. So this was the only folder that the bot could access. It wasn't looking at anything else.
0: Okay.
1: And I made a copy of any draft that I sent to actual human, and then I put it in that folder as well. So the bot was not touching anything that actually got published, but it would then offer its own edits, as human Ryan would offer his own edits and thoughts.
0: Wow. So I was curious because you said in your story that the bot here as your boss was not a good thought partner. Meaning what? What'd you encounter?
1: Yeah, I mean, the thing is that especially in journalism, or I think in any career, especially like you need to have somebody who will say no, or let's rethink that, or I don't know if that's quite the right way to go about that. AI just does not want to do that. So, you know, I would send something that maybe data report would we want to cover that. Real Ryan might be like, well, no, I think, you know, it's interesting. I don't know if it's enough for like a quicker piece on it. Versus the bot, for instance, because it was so AI-ish, should be like, well, here's a way we could do it. Let me reframe it for you. Let me rewrite your pitch for you. Let me write out a outline for you. Which no human would do, because that would be a waste of their time.
0: It's overkill. That was overkill, in other words?
1: Yeah, well, it never wanted to say no.
0: Oh, yeah,
1: like,
0: okay.
1: If there's something that we wanted to pass on, like, that happens all the time. If you covered every single thing that ever happened, like, everybody would be booked and busy 24/7. So sometimes, you know, you have to use your news judgment. The thing with the bot is it would say, oh, I don't know if that's necessarily worth covering, so it would agree, and then it would be like, but I don't want to say no, so maybe we could do this thing or do this thing or do this thing.
0: It's Juliana Kaplan, senior reporter at Business Insider. 30 minutes now after the hour on This Morning, America's First News.

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2: 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Sullivan sided with the trawl fleet, gutting protections for small boat fishermen, and refusing to back efforts to limit bycatch. So it's no surprise that he got hundreds of thousands of dollars from big factory trawlers, the same Seattle executives destroying Alaska fisheries. Now we know that Sullivan was even invested in a foreign farmed salmon company, the biggest competitor to Alaska wild salmon in the world. When he sold the stock off, Sullivan made thousands of dollars for himself. And then he broke Congress's insider trading law, hiding the trade for months. Dan Sullivan keeps working for himself, and it costs Alaska way too much.
3: I'm Mary Peltola. I'm running for U.S. Senate, and I approve this message.
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9: ABC News, I'm Wayne Cabot. Powered by AI, President Trump launching a new government website designed to be a central place to get answers and services.
10: With America.gov, the federal government no longer stands in your way, and it stands only at your service, and that's what we're doing. We're simplifying it, we're glamorizing it, we're making it what it should be.
9: He says Americans can now renew passports or change their names that way, but those features don't yet appear to be available. Trump's saying the new site will be using AI, evidence, he says, of the need to let it grow unregulated. His meeting at the White House today may be challenged. The tech bosses say it should be regulated. CEOs of Anthropic, Google, NVIDIA, Palantir, Meta. New York's governor calling for an outside counsel to investigate Cornell University's response to a woman's claim that she was gang raped by 7 frat brothers 2 years ago. At the time, prosecutors said there wasn't enough evidence to charge them. This is ABC News.
11: Good morning. The KFQD weather forecast for Anchorage and the Valley. Lots of cloudiness with isolated showers today, 49 to 53. North winds at 5 to 15. Partly cloudy, 32 to 36 tonight. Developing showers, mid-40s tomorrow. Showers end Wednesday night, lower 30s. Partly sunny at times on Thursday, mid-40s. Cloudy on Friday. I'm KFQD meteorologist Russ Merley.
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13: Thanks for spending time with us. Welcome into Tuesday, September 29. Gordon Deal with Nicole Murray. Some of our top stories and headlines. OpenAI delays releasing its newest model over concerns about the technology's willingness to be deceptive. The U.S. and Iran talk separately through mediators. FBI still trying to understand how extensive the damage is from a massive theft of sensitive personal information from current and former employees. The Senate passed a college sports bill regulating payments and transfers. The Bears pummeled the Eagles in Monday Night Football. Baseball's wild card playoffs begin today. and how Guardians fans are thanking a Rockies player. That story in about 20 minutes. Medicare open enrollment begins October 15th, and there are changes you'll need to be aware of. We're joined now by Eli Foyer, Medicare planner and author of a new book called A Guide to Medicare. Eli, name some changes.
14: There are many changes, actually, coming down the pike. We have a lot of carriers, as far as the Medicare Advantage plans, pulling out of multiple states and counties. So that's one thing to know. Keep an eye on your mail and see if your plan is making changes.
13: Okay, and then what?
14: Well, then you have to take a look and see if your what other plans are available. Depending on what state you live in, you might want to consider, you know, possibly a Medicare supplement plan and a prescription drug plan, because the Medicare Advantage plans the last few years have been a little shaky, a little dicey. They haven't been on steady ground.
13: That's interesting. Why not? Because I was going to ask you, we should know the difference between Medicare and, say, Medicare Advantage.
14: Well, yeah, absolutely. So just to answer your question first, the reason for that is essentially the cap on the prescription drug program, which started in 2005, I believe, 2004, and then, you know, onward. It was part of the Inflation Reduction Act. So basically, what the insurance companies are having to do is pick up the balance when people have very expensive medications, and that is causing them to be less profitable. And majority of these companies are for-profit organizations, and if they're not profitable, they're not going to be offering those plans. And this is a trend we're going to continue to see, most likely, at least until 2027.
13: What is the most disappointing thing you see from, say, Medicare right now, from a patient's perspective?
14: From a patient's perspective, you know, and I do talk about this in the book, A Guide to Medicare, is, you know, about some of the deficiencies in Medicare, right? Medicare, the law was passed in 1965. And, you know, aside from some minor legislation, the program has remained more or less the same. It's not been updated for the 21st century. So on original Medicare, you know, we don't have dental coverage. We don't have vision or hearing aid coverage. We don't have coverage for, you know, non-emergency transportation. And physicians are not getting paid enough, so they're not taking Medicare patients, and that is a very troubling consideration for me and for my clients.
13: Yeah. We're speaking with Eli Foyer. He is a Medicare planner, also author of a new book called A Guide to Medicare, Everything You Need to Know Before, During, and After Enrolling. Since you brought it up, now, if you could snap your fingers, what changes would you make tonight to Medicare with, say, keeping profits in mind and patient care in mind?
14: Well, the fact that you brought that up, I actually have been speaking to members of Congress for the last 2 years, and was really not getting anywhere. So I created an online petition. It's completely nonpartisan, and it's a nonprofit, because this is something that's going to help people who are on Medicare. And if people, you know, they can go to that website and they can sign the petition online. It's fixmedicare.org. And if they agree with those points, I think they're very common, and I think they're the, you know, 12 of the most sort of important pressure points that I've been able to identify, at least with regard to my clients. Since I'm a board patient, I'm a board certified patient advocate, so I deal with people on a regular basis, you know, in terms of billing issues or, you know, claims, things of that nature.
13: So give a couple. What would the changes include?
14: Well, one of the things that I can tell you right away is I would want to get rid of the late enrollment penalty. I think there's a lot of confusion about that. People, when they turn 65, they get tons and tons of mailing pieces, from, you know, various insurance companies, from Medicare brokers, from third-party marketing organizations. And, you know, there's a lot of descriptive and where they twist the words about the penalty, and it's kind of almost threatening in a way. And this leads people open for fraud, unfortunately.
13: Thanks, Eli. Eli Foyer, Medicare planner and author of a new book called A Guide to Medicare. 20 minutes now in front of the hour on This Morning, America's First News. Coming up next, how do you fight a crab with a weapon?
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0: for spending time with us. Welcome into Tuesday. It's time now for the Mic Drop with this morning's Mike Gavin.
1: Good morning. Well, you might find yourself on your way to work craving a drive-through breakfast sandwich. Try to keep your hunger pangs from getting you in trouble with the law. That was the lesson to be learned from a motorcycle rider in Virginia who was pulled over by police for flying down a road doing 72 in a 25-mile-per-hour zone. The Manassas Police Department released body camera footage of the traffic stop from August. The rider can be heard admitting that he was going a little quick and later said that the reason was he was trying to hit the McDonald's breakfast. Now, a timestamp on the body camera video shows that the traffic stop is taking place at 10:29 a.m. and most McDonald's locations stop serving breakfast at 10:30. So it appears that the speeder was trying to beat the clock. The officer and the police department took the opportunity to warn the hungry public about the dangers of excessive speed.
0: Holy cow.
1: I mean, 72 and a 25. That is on a motorcycle. That is some serious speed.
0: Do we think he got a ticket for this? We're not quite sure. Just a warning.
1: I believe he got written up for a ticket. I have to assume you get a ticket going that far over the speed limit.
0: I was going to say that's not just almost 50 miles an hour over, but statistically that's almost three times the speed limit. So if it were a 50-mile-an-hour zone, it'd be almost 150 miles an hour, relatively speaking. Whoa.
1: Motorcycle riders, just a different breed. I mean, it takes a certain amount of guts just to ride through traffic in a motorcycle to start with, and then going that fast on a little road, where anybody could just pull right out in front of you and pretty much end your life, that takes some guts.
0: There are days where I think, oh, man, what a day to ride a motorcycle, right?
1: Yeah.
0: It's like 72 and maybe partly sunny, or not too hot, not too cold. It's so much fun.
1: Yeah.
0: Just to feel that breeze. And then I think of all the other idiots on the road. And just
1: right.
0: Like you're saying, one little thing goes wrong.
1: Right. That's what I always say.
0: You don't have much of a fighting chance.
1: Yeah. That's what I always say when I drive in the snow. Like, I trust myself driving in the snow. I don't trust all the other people driving in the snow. I don't trust all the other idiots in the road to keep me safe, even if I'm doing what I'm supposed to be doing.
0: Defense all the time.
1: Yeah, exactly. And as sea creatures go, crabs are pretty well equipped with a pair of pinching claws that keep many predators at bay. One Florida crab apparently didn't think that was enough. Viral video taken in Palmetto Bay shows a dog in a standoff with a knife-wielding crab. The clip shows the homeowner stumble upon the confrontation. After backing the crab into a corner, he realizes that the animal has what looks like a box cutter blade in one of its claws. The video ends with the homeowner attempting to remove the gangster crab to a safe location while warning his dog Summer not to mess with it. Some commenters chalked it up to just another day in Florida. Others suspected that the whole incident seemed a little fishy and thought maybe this video could have been staged.
0: I don't know. You sent it to me. I didn't think it was staged.
1: I didn't get the sense. I think because the crab was holding the knife so perfectly, like right at the end of sort of the dull end, and had the blades, sort of sticking out. It looked almost a little too perfect that the crab would have picked it up in such a manner, or that it even would have, I guess, found that laying around to be able to pick it up.
0: Okay, fair.
1: So I think that's what people were thinking.
0: I could certainly buy that argument.
1: But then why would anybody on earth, I don't care if it's for a video or not, give a blade to a crab?
0: Right.
1: Right. It just does not sound like a safe way to spend your afternoon.
0: Especially if you have a dog.
1: Right.
0: Who would be curious about perhaps making friends with this knife-wielding gangster crab, as you described.
1: That's how he described it. I'm just quoting this guy.
0: 13 minutes now in front of the hour. On This Morning, America's First News.
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0: Thanks for spending time with us. Some potential good news about your aging brain. Have you ever walked into a room and forgotten why you're there? Maybe forgot where you left your keys? Well, these memory lapses aren't unusual, especially as we age, but a new paper in the journal Perspectives on Psychological Science suggests there may be an overlooked biological reason for it. Researchers at the University of Arizona argue that changes in the brain associated with aging aren't a sign of decline, but rather a new phase of development that supports perspective, emotional regulation, and passing on knowledge to the next generation. An author on the new research says we should think about the aging brain not as in decline, but as one adapted to prioritize wisdom. He told the Washington Post that older adults' brains rely less on the part of the brain responsible for forming and recalling new memories and more on the part of the brain associated with higher level thinking and synthesizing information. 8 minutes now in front of the hour on This Morning. Once again, here's Nicole Murray.
13: And now, the three big things you need to know. Number one.
14: U.S. and Iranian officials have reportedly held separate indirect talks with mediators, reviving efforts to end the seven-month-long war. President Trump says the U.S. will win the conflict.
15: I'm not only talking about Israel and big parts of the Middle East, but let them hit us with a nuclear weapon. For all those stupid people that think it's okay, I deal with them. And they are crazy. There's no question about it.
14: Trump also denied an Axios report that said he offered to ease Iranian sanctions and release frozen funds amid peace negotiations.
13: Number two.
14: OpenAI said it has chosen not to release its new artificial intelligence model to the public due to safety concerns. Meanwhile, President Trump and House Speaker Mike Johnson will meet with the executives of AI companies at the White House today.
13: Number three.
14: New estimates say that the federal government has spent at least $1.7 million to air three different TV ads featuring President Trump in recent days. That's according to Ad Impact. Senate Minority Leader Chuck Schumer says the ads could violate federal propaganda law.
16: Americans sat down to watch football, not to be force-fed Trump's propaganda on their own dime. Only Trump would have the audacity to force Americans not only to watch his propaganda, but to pay for it.
14: The White House has defended the ads, calling them public service announcements.
17: Hey, what is going on here?
14: Dennis Haskins, best known for his role as Principal Richard Belding on Saved by the Bell, has died. He was 75 years old. A cause of death has not been announced. Hurricane Polo has made landfall in Mexico, bringing life-threatening winds and flash flooding. The National Hurricane Center said the storm is expected to hit the southwest U.S. with heavy rain and flooding later this week. Commercials are everywhere, and now they may even be on the road. McDonald's will reportedly test video ads at its drive-thrus. The New York Post reports that it will start next month.
0: Wow. So you might see like an ad for Target or something.
14: Right. Outside companies included.
0: Okay. If I have to sit through that ad.
14: Right.
0: Before I place my order.
14: Right.
0: I better be getting 10% off.
14: Ooh.
0: Now, if I place the order and then you run the ad while I'm, you know, waiting in line, okay, I can live with that. But if that delays my order.
14: It's too much. Just let me get my chicken nuggets in peace. How much money does one company really need? No?
0: Yes. 6 minutes now in front of the hour.
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2: The average time a resume spends on an HR manager's desk is 7 seconds, and most of them are tossed aside. Now imagine if one of those resumes belonged to Yasmin, who was
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12: Thanks for being with us. Rockies catcher Hunter Goodman gained a legion of new fans in Cleveland, and children in Colorado are benefiting. Goodman's 2 home runs in Saturday night's 9-6 victory over the White Sox meant the Guardians clinched the American League Central Division. The White Sox advance as an AL wild card. The Rockies acknowledged their contribution to the occasion on social media, telling Cleveland fans they could send thank you notes to the Rockies' address in Denver. But the post sparked a different idea. Could Cleveland fans donate to a charity of Goodman's choice? Goodman and his wife, Sydney, have been putting their charitable efforts toward Clothes to Kids of Denver, which, since 2008, has provided school clothing for students in the Denver metro area. By mid-Sunday afternoon, fans had donated roughly $2,500 to Clothes to Kids of Denver. That'll do it for this hour. For Nicole Murray and Mike Gavin, I'm Gordon Deal. 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

0: From ABC News, I'm Wayne Cabot. A Six Flags coaster blamed for over 100 brain injuries is being shut down for good. Magic Mountain in California will permanently retire its X2 coaster with top speeds of 76 miles an hour and seats that rotate 360 degrees forward and backwards. Six Flags says the ride passed safety tests, but they're closing it because it's the right thing to do. Two women suffered severe brain hemorrhages this past summer. You can click on a new government website, a help site, that hit the web today, powered by artificial intelligence.
1: President Trump today doubled down on his calls to not slow down or regulate AI technology as he unveiled America.gov, a new federal government website that uses AI to help connect Americans to federal resources.
2: This is one more example of why I will never stifle the growth of technology that will be bigger than the Industrial Revolution.
1: Amid a fierce debate over safety and regulation of AI, President Trump today meets at the White House with some of the biggest names in the tech industry. CEOs from Anthropic, Google, NVIDIA, Palantir, and Meta. Karen Travers, ABC News, the White House.
0: Lindsay Clancy's lawyer, Kevin Reddington, now says

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0: All right, today's question comes from Glenn in Pennsylvania. He says, what are your thoughts on cell phone plans where big companies lure you in for years to pay off? My wife and I never really thought about the monthly cost of paying off our cell phones. We just paid the monthly amount. This month we got our monthly bill and were surprised at the new amount due to our phones being paid off. It's drastically lower than our normal monthly bill. Should we start saving now to purchase our phones outright the next time around? Short answer is yes. And Glenn, I love this question because this happened to me. I didn't even realize.
10: They're sneaky these days.
0: They're sneaky. I didn't even realize that our phones were not paid off. We had been out of debt and I'm like, woohoo, debt free. And then one day, you know, randomly I see the bill and it's a lot less. And I'm like, what happened? And then I realized we were still paying for our phones. I didn't even know that. So you're not alone on that. And yes, from now on, just whenever you go to upgrade your phone, hopefully it's not an Android, but whenever you go to upgrade your iPhone, you just pay cash for it and let that be that on that. But I did hear something, George, you'd probably be in the know on this. I feel like I heard that Apple is about to do away with that and you're just always like leasing your phone.
10: You lease the phone. Literally, they're calling it a lease. And so you have to make the payments. And then if you want at the end, you have to pay the remaining balance that's left for that device, whether it's a laptop, a phone, whatever it is. Or you can hand it back to Apple and restart the process.

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10: ABC News, I'm Wayne Cabot. One of the world's most intense roller coasters is being shut down for good in California after 100 brain injury claims, including two women who suffered severe brain hemorrhages this summer. ABC's Alex Stone.
11: In recent months, there have been claims and lawsuits alleging serious injuries from the ride, including some that led to deaths after riding X2. In a statement, Six Flags Magic Mountain says X2 consistently passed safety tests, but they have decided to close the ride permanently because it's the right thing to do.
10: Lindsay Clancy's lawyer now says there wasn't enough evidence to prove that she killed her children. Kevin Reddington says that the case was all circumstantial. Unclear after today's court hearing if prosecutors will retry the case. Sources tell ABC News the Trump administration used money from the Department of Homeland Security to pay for new TV ads featuring the president. The White House calls the ads public service announcements, but Democrats say that they look like campaign ads. This is ABC News.
12: Good morning. The KFQD weather forecast for Anchorage and the Valley. Lots of cloudiness with isolated showers today, 49 to 53. North winds at 5 to 15. Partly cloudy, 32 to 36 tonight. Developing showers, mid-40s tomorrow. Showers end Wednesday night, lower 30s. Partly sunny at times on Thursday, mid-40s. Cloudy on Friday. I'm KFQD meteorologist Russ Merley.
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11: ABC News, I'm Wayne Cabot. The men who hold the keys to artificial intelligence are at a White House lunch sitting down with a president who is resisting their calls to regulate. The risk, they say, is too big to ignore.
12: People who are attending this luncheon at the White House include people like Dario Amodei, who's been one of the largest voices when it comes to raising concerns about what goes wrong with artificial intelligence. Earlier this month, he wrote in a blog post that there's the potential that within the next year, AI could take over the entire internet.
11: ABC's Mike Dubusky, Cornell University, saying it is sharing the concerns about campus culture and will cooperate as investigators reopen a case of alleged gang rape 2 years ago by 7 frat brothers. At the time, prosecutors said that there wasn't enough evidence to charge them. Six Flags Magic Mountain, California, closing its X2 coaster after claims of 2 deaths and more than 100 brain injuries over the years. This is ABC News.
2: Good morning. The KFQD weather forecast for Anchorage and the Valley. Lots of cloudiness with isolated showers today, 49 to 53. North winds at 5 to 15. Partly cloudy, 32 to 36 tonight. Developing showers, mid-40s tomorrow. Showers end Wednesday night, lower 30s. Partly sunny at times on Thursday, mid-40s. Cloudy on Friday. I'm KFQD meteorologist Russ Merley.

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9: So if you're new to The Ramsey Show, you'll hear us talk about the baby steps quite a bit, and that's because they are the framework that we use to answer every money question. You can learn more about that at the link below, the 7 baby steps, the key to a rich and satisfying life. All right, let's go to Bryce, who is in Winnipeg, Canada. What's going on, Bryce? How can we help today?
10: Hello, hello. You can hear me clearly.
9: For sure.
10: Awesome, awesome. Okay, so my wife and I recently welcomed our baby boy into the world like about 3 months ago. And so my wife has become a stay-at-home mother in that time. And so we're kind of trying to navigate the transition to being a sole income. Last year, she had pulled in $60,000. I pulled in about $55,000. And so with her now going to become a stay-at-home mom, our income is getting cut in half.
9: Yeah.
10: For the next couple months, she will be, pulling in maternity leave, but that'll end April of next year. And so I have a bit of a window. I just want to catch it early and try to get the ball rolling to situate myself using the next couple months to get as sturdy a foundation beneath us as possible. My income itself tends to be highly variable, and so I kind of want to use the slow season ahead of me to hopefully scout out like kind of what I can do to potentially fortify ourselves or us in the best way going forward.
9: Bryce, did you guys plan for her to stay at home ahead of time and you knew this was coming, or is this kind of like we're figuring it out now as we go?
10: It was like when we had first talked about having kids, she did note that she wanted to have multiple. And I said, if I can make this possible, like I would love to be able to step into the role of being that sole provider. That is not that'd be an absolute blessing if I'm able to fill those shoes.
9: For sure.
10: I'm just kind of terrified that I won't be able to. And we kind of put ourselves into a precarious-ish financial situation.
1: Has she already put in her notice at work?
10: Yeah, she's been away from work for the last 3 months. Like they
1: know she's not coming back.
10: Yeah.
1: Okay, that's what I'm trying to figure out, if there's still an option for her to go back to work for a season until you guys can figure this out. Because right now you're bringing home $3,000 a month.
10: Right now it's busy season, so I'm actually close to bringing home $4,000 a month.
9: Okay.
10: And that is good for what I'm doing. And then obviously with her mat leave, and it's closer to about $6,500 a month, and we are squirreling away every cent of her mat leave right now.
1: Good. So you're figuring out how to live on your income alone.
10: Yeah, pretty much is what we're trying to kind of figure out how to do.
9: Have you put it in a budget and seen what the difference is? Like, seeing, okay, if I make $4,000 a month and she brings in nothing, what is the difference? Are you in the red or are you in the green? There's just no margin. What is

0: 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Tens of thousands from a D.C. dark money group. All while Mary Peltola spent thousands of leftover campaign cash on hotels, airfare, and food. Mary Peltola isn't looking out for us. Mary Peltola looks out for herself. And that's why we don't want Mary Peltola in the U.S. Senate. 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
2: The more we learn about Dan Sullivan, the worse it gets. 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Sullivan sided with the trawl fleet, gutting protections for small boat fishermen, and refusing to back efforts to limit bycatch. So it's no surprise that he got hundreds of thousands of dollars from big factory trawlers, the same Seattle executives destroying Alaska fisheries. Now we know that Sullivan was even invested in a foreign farmed salmon company, the biggest competitor to Alaska wild salmon in the world. When he sold the stock off, Sullivan made thousands of dollars for himself. And then he broke Congress's insider trading law, hiding the trade for months. Dan Sullivan keeps working for himself, and it costs Alaska way too much.
3: I'm Mary Peltola. 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
10: ABC News, I'm Wayne Cabot. The Supreme Court has just ruled that migrants may be deported to third countries without notice. The justices pausing a lower court order that said the Trump administration couldn't continue a policy that has deported 25,000 people that way already, according to human rights groups. The Venezuelan DoorDash driver shot in the back by ICE in Austin is now being charged by the feds with causing the officer to fire his pistol, allegedly by trying to hit the officer with his car. Data centers will soon become very popular with people, says President Trump after meeting at the White House with AI companies that need those power-hungry centers for computing power. The president reported the meeting was friendly, but there was no word on the AI guardrails the leaders say they want. There is, though, an executive order coming, he says.
11: Renaming artificial intelligence, because it's not artificial. We all agree on that. And we're going to be renaming it superintelligence, officially renaming it.
10: This is ABC News.
12: The KFQD weather forecast for Anchorage and the Valley. This afternoon, partial sunshine through clouds, highs in the low 50s. Partly to mostly cloudy tonight, lows near 40. Another weather system moves in tomorrow, mainly cloudy and chilly with rain likely. It could be mixed with snow in the higher terrain, highs in the upper 40s. Thursday, cloudy with occasional rain showers, highs near 45. This is KFQD meteorologist Steve Adamson.

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1: I was injured.
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3: I'm Dan Loney with Your Money Now. Bond yields pushing higher since stocks lowered today. The Dow lost 131 points, ending the day at 51,350. NASDAQ was up by 22 points. The S&P 500 fell 12. West Texas crude was down 3.5% at $89 a barrel. Shares of CarMax are up almost 5% today after quarterly numbers showed promise for its turnaround. Second quarter sales for locations open at least a year for the used car retailer rose 13%. It comes on the heels of four straight quarters of declining sales. CarMax will also buy back some shares in the third quarter. A Wall Street Journal report says John Waldron could be the next CEO of Goldman Sachs, and maybe as soon as next year. The plan, which has been discussed by Goldman's current board of directors, would see David Solomon step down from the CEO role and move to executive chairman. Waldron is the current COO. Solomon has been in charge of Goldman Sachs since 2018. And that is Your Money Now.
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1: ABC News, I'm Wayne Cabot. A jury last hour convicted Ohio pastor and former American Idol contestant Caleb Flynn of murdering his wife during an affair. Ashley Flynn, a schoolteacher, was shot to death. The mistress took the stand to read incriminating texts. Prosecutors say Flynn staged a home invasion and then tearfully called 911. He faces life without parole. A poll out today finds 71% of Americans do not want data centers. But President Trump said today,
2: I just have to do what's right. All I can tell you is that these big, powerful, very rich, very smart companies are going to be making massive contributions to communities.
1: The president hosting a lunch with AI leaders who fear out-of-control intelligence. The president saying the answer is self-regulation. OpenAI not commenting on a New York Times report that months before OpenAI's artificial intelligence went rogue, two employees raised an alarm and were ignored. This is ABC News.
3: The KFQD weather forecast for Anchorage and the Valley. This afternoon, partial sunshine through clouds, highs in the low 50s. Partly to mostly cloudy tonight, lows near 40. Another weather system moves in tomorrow. Mainly cloudy and chilly with rain likely. It could be mixed with snow in the higher terrain, highs in the upper 40s. Thursday, cloudy with occasional rain showers, highs near 45. This is KFQD meteorologist Steve Adamson.

0: The Markley Van Camp and Robbins Show. Jeremy Markley, David Van Camp, Scott Robbins.
1: So a little earlier, playing part of this piece. This was actually NPR, This American Life.
2: Oh.
1: Piano music. Nicole Hannah-Jones.
2: Yes.
1: Like, who is she? She's that 16-19 person that won all the awards for that.
2: Made a pile of money.
1: False history that got promoted by the New York Times and stuff. Failing New York Times. Well, not long ago, we talked about this. She came out with this piece saying, you know, I put my daughter in these, well, black schools. They were really bad. And maybe I did a disservice to her. But we were trying to uplift, you know, years of oppression. And we thought we could kind of change schools from the inside out. But it was just awful. I mean, there was fighting going on and no one was paying attention. The kids weren't learning. Because now the girl is going to this private school.
2: Right.
1: And doing well. And so we've sort of heard the back and forth so far between the two, trying to figure out exactly what was trying to be accomplished. So now that the daughter, Nadja, is in high school, she's doing well. And the mom here, Nicole Hannah-Jones, is, you know, trying to convince her, hey, you've done great in your new school. It's not like you weren't prepared from, you know, the school that you came from sort of thing. And this is how it went.
3: You have been able to have the same
4: to
3: academic success as your classmates.
4: To get through it because, well, not even, though. Everyone, last year, I had my grade come out. I remember crying because everyone else's, like, score was so good. And I was just like, how is it so easy for everyone else but me? So now I don't think that I got through it. I think I just tried my hardest.
3: Yeah, I mean, I think it's fair to say you did not receive the top
4: either
3: quality middle school education.
4: Elementary with
3: that's fair.
4: Even basic fractions. I mean, like, I was never taught that. I had to relearn everything from my tutor.
3: That's fair.
4: Everyone's not your kid.
3: That's
4: you can't
3: true.
4: Save everyone who doesn't want to be saved.
3: That's what you think, though? You think, like, other kids don't want better?
4: I'm not saying that. I wanted better. All the kids in my school wanted better. There's no benefit that came out of you putting me in those schools. There's no benefit at all.
1: Right. So just pause it there.
2: Wow, man. Back of the hand of mama.
1: Well, it's hard to argue what she's saying.
2: You can't argue what
1: she's
2: saying, but man, that's bold. You're sitting right there next to your mom, and you're lighting her up. And I like that.
5: This was New York City public schools. Am I remembering that right?
1: Yep.
5: Okay. Kids should not be talking about their school experience.

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8: Oh, we could.
9: Learn about Dan Sullivan. The worse it gets. 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Sullivan sided with the trawl fleet, gutting protections for small boat fishermen, and refusing to back efforts to limit bycatch. So it's no surprise that he got hundreds of thousands of dollars from big factory trawlers, the same Seattle executives destroying Alaska fisheries. Now we know that Sullivan was even invested in a foreign farmed salmon company. Company, the biggest competitor to Alaska wild salmon in the world. When he sold the stock off, Sullivan made thousands of dollars for himself. And then he broke Congress's insider trading law, hiding the trade for months. Dan Sullivan keeps working for himself, and it costs Alaska way too much.
8: I'm Mary Piltola. I'm running for U.S. Senate, and I approve this message.
9: Paid for by Alaskans for Mary.
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1: ABC News, I'm Wayne Cabot. President Trump is defending data centers as being good for communities and saying the concerns about rogue intelligence are misplaced, suggesting companies can self-regulate.
2: Whoever wins SI, because now we're calling it again super. We're using the word super because the other word is a fake word. It's just not a, it's not a good, it's not an appropriate
3: Mr.
2: word.
3: Mr.
2: But whoever wins SI is going to win.
1: The Supreme Court says the Trump administration can send migrants abroad to third countries, not their own. The attorneys that sued over the deportation said the order today is devastating to people put on a plane before they ever have a chance to raise a claim. In the

0: Trial of the Ohio pastor accused of killing his wife.
1: We, the jury in this case, being duly impaneled and sworn, find the defendant, Caleb C. Flynn, guilty of aggravated murder.
0: He claimed that intruders broke in and killed her. This is ABC News.
2: The KFQD weather forecast for Anchorage and the Valley. This afternoon, partial sunshine through clouds, highs in the low 50s. Partly to mostly cloudy tonight, lows near 40. Another weather system moves in tomorrow. Mainly cloudy and chilly with rain likely. It could be mixed with snow in the higher terrain, highs in the upper 40s. Thursday, cloudy with occasional rain showers, highs near 45. This is KFQD meteorologist Steve Adamson.

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8: Si, senor.
7: Our palm cooling devices firmly in hand. We're deep within the bowels of the Armstrong and Getty Communications Compound. And today we're toiling under the title of the show,
8: Rocket Man, Hernan Baldessinbert Everyborn. Or if you prefer, if they're terrorists, we should probably hold on to them.
7: That's a good headline.
8: The Rocket Man reference, of course, to the successful blasting off in orbit of the Starship, the giant SpaceX rocket.
7: Yeah, biggest rocket ever launched into space, went into orbit yesterday.
8: Quite amazing.
7: Very, very cool. And the guy behind that, behind SpaceX, Elon, is at the White House right now with all the tech heavyweights for the big AI conference with President Trump, which is also kind of interesting. And they're there for the launch of, it may have already started, I know it starts today, I saw the clock tick down, America.gov, is that what it is? Anyway, it's a brand new AI website that's supposed to be the front door of the federal government and a one-stop shop for you go there and find which AI service you can defraud, which government service you can defraud with the help of AI. I think that's the way it's going to work. You can say, I'm the 45-year-old mom of two kids, and I got one leg, and I'm trans. What kind of money can I get? And it'll point you in the right direction and sign you up for everything, and there you go. Huh? It's one-stop shopping.
8: Fantastic. And I do appreciate your cynicism. But the guy who's heading up this effort was the founder of Airbnb, who was enlisted by Elon. He was one of those really smart, earnest guys who did that group interview on Special Report with Bret Baier when Doge was getting going. And he's like, his point is, it's a nightmare to deal with these government websites. They're all terrible.
7: Yes.
8: And so we've totally redesigned it. The way a private industry would do it. And now it's going to work. You're going to be able to get what you need from the government, allegedly.
7: I assumed it was just another government, you know, what was the rollout after Obamacare that was so laughable there in the beginning?
8: Oh, we have the Obamacare website.
7: Yeah.
8: Healthcare.gov.
7: I assumed it was going to be something like that. But no, so they got a private tech person to do it. Cool.
8: Yeah. Right. Yeah.
7: I don't really have a need to go to the website, but check it out today. All the tech heavyweights will be there to talk about AI and launch that whole thing. We'll see how that conversation goes. The other big event at the White House today is a giant MAHA event with RFK Jr. and When you think health, you think Mike Tyson.
8: Help me. Mike, of course. The great, the healthy Mike Tyson.
7: He'll be there. So cool. I feel healthier already.
8: Wow.
7: Not as cheery today. Old Clancy, the child murderer, is going to be back in a courtroom, and they're going to try to decide whether to retry her or not. The most interesting part of that whole thing that has emerged is that the guy, we shouldn't even know it's a guy, let alone his name, the lone holdout juror, as they call him, released a video statement, we'll have to play part of that later, to Sean Hannity last night, which I feel like did not do him any favors. Because you immediately put some people on the defensive of liking you, and that you're using Sean Hannity as your go-between for the United States of America. But that poor juror, this has got to be scary for anybody. God help anyone who ever ends up on a jury for a trial that goes viral, that becomes the big national trial that everybody's talking about. And you don't know which ones are going to be. It's kind of random how they get... You know, they have to land at a certain slow point in media and have a certain hook to them or whatever. But this one became one that everybody is talking to. And then, you know, you have every right to not agree with the other 11 jurors. You get to do that if you want. It's our system. And your address shouldn't be out there and your name. And he's now moving around with his kids in hiding. That's a nice lifestyle.
8: Unbelievable. Yeah, there's that horrendous Cornell case, and it's the gang rape case, which is not what it seems. Be careful what headlines you
7: oh,
8: read
7: really?
8: And believe. Okay. Oh yeah, yeah. It's more Duke LaCrosse-y than anything else.
7: I wasn't in the mood to look into the details when I saw the headline.
8: Yeah, but at any rate, one of the prosecutors involved says, "Look, all right, I'm holding this press conference because I'm getting angry threats and." Floods of horrendous emails and the stuff. This is just crazy.
7: Okay.
8: The whole unstable person, people turning their ire to, you know, momentarily public figures is one more ugly aspect of the internet.
7: That probably is not going to go away. I don't know what you do to stop it, but yeah, again, God help you if you get attached in any way to one of these high profile cases. So you're a lawyer. You get assigned this case. This is what I have to do. All right. And then all of a sudden, if half the country decides you're evil, then your face is out there. Your name is out there. Your address is out there. You know, call Incogni to get that stuff off of data brokers. But yeah, what a horrible this is a horrible turn.
8: Yeah. Unplug the internet.
7: Wow. Is there anything we can do about that?
8: Maybe if socially the notion of a angry keyboard warrior becomes the object of contempt, then thin it out some. But no. See, the problem with the internet, to paraphrase, you know, the great P.J. O'Rourke on the Armstrong and Getty show, was, you know, whose idea was it to put every idiot in the world in touch with every other idiot in the world and give them all a platform so that angry, pathetic little people could reach out and touch virtually anybody anytime. At least, you know, via an email or something like that, or a social media message, which, honestly, you learn to ignore. I don't see how we undo that.
7: No, either.
8: It's unhealthy.
7: Yeah.
8: Can you imagine, even a few years ago, even like 30 years ago, somebody's involved in some local flap, it's misreported, people misinterpret it, then everybody on earth can tell that person what they think of them in that little town in Ohio or whatever. Yeah. Ugh. Human beings are not made for this.
7: Well, and how would you not end up with a situation, maybe we're already there, where if you end up on a jury for a trial and you're aware that it's become a national obsession, you'd be aware, wouldn't you? These people were aware? They had to.
8: Probably going in, you would know it.
7: Yeah, I don't remember how much attention it was getting when jury selection started. But anyway... So for my hypothetical, you're aware that it's a giant national phenomenon, and you get into the debating room there as a juror, and you realize, I don't agree with these people. It would have to have an effect on you of, like, do I want to be the holdout? And my face is on CNN tonight, and I'm getting death threats at my home address, and even though this is what I believe, it would have to have an effect on the jury system. I don't know how it wouldn't.
8: Yeah, you'd think so, yeah. Especially as this sort of case piles up in the... national consciousness, yeah. You'd think, oh, it's another one of these. Great.
7: You think they're going to try her again? You think they're going to let the crazy, murderous woman walk?
8: I stand by my previous prediction that they are going to come to some sort of plea agreement with her.
7: Which would be something like you got to stay in a mental institution?
8: Yeah, a lesser charge, guilty plea, and a prolonged stay in a mental institution.
7: Okay. We ought to play this clip. It's been making the rounds the last couple of days. The defense attorney, who now wears sunglasses all the time because he's got kind of caught up in the whole I'm a big star now thing, said that that juror ought to be prosecuted with a crime. So that's what really ignited the people going after the holdout juror, to which the prosecuting attorney said that was the most outrageous thing he's ever heard a lawyer say in his 20 years of practicing law, that you want to prosecute a juror because they didn't agree with everybody else.
8: Yeah, yeah.
7: That's nuts.
8: It is outrageous. He's an a-hole.
7: He is an a-hole.
8: Yeah, he's a bad human. Katie, yes?
7: Where did he come from?
9: I totally agree.
7: Where did he come from? How did he end up in the...
8: Under a rock. I don't know.
7: Just a coincidence? That this guy,
8: the defense attorney, if he's getting a child murderer off, bunch of soft heads.
9: And if you saw him, there was, I can't remember if he was leaving or arriving to the courthouse, but he was just eaten up. All those women screaming for him for Lindsay.
7: He's fallen for the whole I'm a giant star now, definitely.
9: Mm-hmm.
7: Probably dating on it and all
9: that.
7: That's
9: what happens
7: when
9: you have cameras in a courtroom.
7: Yep. You know what? You know, I lean that way. I don't know how you justify it legally, not having cameras in courtroom, but it does not do us any good.
8: I just think you need some university somewhere. You're doing all sorts of stupid research and not teaching the kids anything. Come up with a study that says the presence of cameras perverts people's behavior in a way that we describe as the moron effect, or, you know, whatever. And then the court says that's the doctrine. Get the cameras out here.
7: The OJ effect. There's lots of examples out there.
8: Right.
7: Yeah. We should start the show officially before we end up against the wall. I'm Jack Armstrong. He's Joe Getty on this. It is Tuesday, September 29th. We're almost out of September here, people. The year 2026. We're Armstrong and Getty, and we approve of this program.
8: Let's begin then officially according to FCC rules, regs. Here we go at Mark.
10: If the ship were to break up over land and rain debris on people, our popularity would diminish very rapidly.
7: That's a good point.
8: Yeah. He's not wrong.
7: No, he boiled that down to the facts. If his giant, giant ship broke into pieces and big hunks of metal fell down on people and squashed them, it would not make them more popular.
8: The great Elon Musk, who was briefly part of the Trump effort to clean up government, therefore people screech like lunatics at other people who drive cars made by a company he founded.
7: Yeah, therefore I get flipped off on a regular basis.
8: And not just flipped off, people like with rage in their eyes and spittle flying from their maws.
7: Another couple of headlines we can hit you with. Well, I guess Katie's got headlines on the way, but I want to talk about this new graph that came out from one of your survey companies. American teens are becoming straight again. How about that?
8: Yeah.
7: You can look at the chart. Every girl in high school is gay.
8: Gay, bi, queer, non-gender, binary.
7: Peaked a couple of years ago, and it's now trended back down toward most people are straight.
8: It's plunged. It's as if it was a social contagion, which we told you every single day.
7: We got a lot on the way. I hope you can stay with us. Katie's headlines next.
11: Armstrong and Getty.
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1: There's a lot to talk about today. Also have the shocking hot mic moment from a professional basketball team. Hot mic catching female reporters talking about how hot some of the guys are. Shocked and two appalled.
2: Oh, no. No, they've got to be fired today.
1: And we'll play the audio of that later. Just appalling that these...
3: On behalf of all women, I'm sorry, you guys.
1: That notice these guys are amazing physical specimens. But on the other hand, if guys do it to women, same reaction, it's horrifying. And people actually are shocked and appalled.
2: Let me break some ground.

0: Then I'm going to be the Rosa Parks of this. May God forgive me for saying that. Sophie Cunningham is really cute. She is such a hottie. All night long and then till noon tomorrow. Yeah, buddy. Holy cow, is she attractive. There you go.
1: That's disgusting.
0: There you go. I know. It's horrifying. One headline I don't want to hear, Katie. Two giant pandas from China have arrived in Atlanta.
1: Right. The pandas.
0: I saw the video. Regular size pandas. Giant
2: ruined
0: pandas,
2: my whole segment.
0: Eye. Yeah, I tell you.
1: Oh, good.
0: You know what it is? It's panda shrinkflation.
1: I'm glad you got I'm glad you got the panda news, Katie.
0: All right, let's figure out who's reporting what, including about the panders. It's the lead story with Katie Green. Katie.
2: All righty, starting with the Alphabet Networks from NBC. Trump, quote, surprised after Britain releases men detained near U.S. base by the military forces.
1: I think everybody's surprised.
2: Yeah.
1: And probably including the terrorists. I'll bet when they got out there, like, what? I didn't think I'd ever see sunlight again.
0: Are they going to, like, shoot us as we walk across the parking lot? Or what is this exactly?
2: Yeah, the other one is from ABC. UK airbase terrorism plot probe continues after suspects released on bail following limited evidence.
0: Well, yeah, the stuff inside the van was not effective explosives as they originally suspected. So it's just dudes in a van, it would seem?
1: You can't just arrest dudes in a van because you want to? Boy, in my world, you can.
0: Well, we'll have to see how this unfolds. There are a number of different possibilities for what's going on here, including the fact that the Brits are just woke and soft and in the shadow of their former self.
1: Got some examples of that from John Cleese of Monty Python's coming up.
0: Oh, yeah.
2: New York Times. OpenAI says it will not release newest AI model over safety concerns.
1: Yeah. I smell something. Doesn't that seem a little perfect? Our new model is so dangerous, we're not even going to release it. On the heels of their other announcements, and I don't know.
0: Yeah, it is a little convenient. Their description of the problems with it seemed compelling to me, but who knows?
2: This one from Axios. Trump denies offering to sell arms to China's Xi.
1: Yeah, I don't know what's true in that story.
2: USA Today. Senate passes major overhaul of college sports rules, quote, bringing order to chaos.
1: Yeah, we wondered if this was going to happen, and it looks like it might pass the Senate. It's got to get through the House. We'll talk more about what they're trying to do, but a lot of the stuff, if you're a college sports fan that you hate about modern college sports, they're trying to fix.
0: Question? Why is the United States Senate in this at all?
1: I don't know. Because they're public colleges or something? Federal funding? Something? Something?
0: Something? Something? The internet? I don't know.
2: From Study Finds, why some people get chills from music and others do not.
1: Huh. I would like to hear that. That reminds me, speaking of chills, holding our palm cooling devices. If you're not on the palm cooling trend, you are missing out. Stay tuned.
0: Here I sit like an idiot with my hot, hot palms. Shameful.
2: I felt attacked after reading this Babylon Bee headline. Wife researches 20-acre farms on Zillow after successfully growing 3 tomatoes.
0: So funny.
1: That is pretty funny.
0: Got a little backyard garden, back patio garden, do you, Katie?
2: I did. Uh-huh. I grew a couple of tomatoes, and I was like, I want planter boxes. We're doing the big thing.
1: There you go.
0: It's very satisfying.
2: Dead.
0: I love that.
2: Everything's dead. I killed it all.
1: I have no interest in growing things. Never have. But I feel like... every year I've thought I should do that with the kids, and I haven't, and they're almost out of the house. So if I'm going to do it, I got to do it maybe this spring, or the time has passed.
2: We have neighborhood cats that saw my planter boxes as litter boxes, and I can't make them.
1: Oh, no.
2: Them so,
1: ew.
2: So, yeah.
0: Mm-hmm. Ew. Saying I have no interest in growing things is probably mostly heard from psychopaths.
1: Yeah, I have no interest in growing plants. None. I don't understand why you'd spend any time on that.
0: Psychopath.
1: Okay, more on the way. Stay with us.
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11: ABC News, I'm Wayne Cabot. Data centers. A new poll finds 71% of Americans don't want them. President Trump says they're good for communities.
12: They're going to work to make the community happy. That's might be supplying
3: oil and gas. It might be supplying education. It may be helping teachers along financially, helping people along financially.
11: A developer in Pennsylvania is offering to pay each resident $10,000 if their center gets approved. Tech leaders met today at the White House with the president, who suggested they should self-police. Two employees say that they warned OpenAI about a problem months ago before its intelligence went rogue and were ignored, reports the New York Times. An Ohio pastor, Caleb Flynn, has been found guilty of murdering his wife to continue his affair. His romantic text messages read aloud in court by his mistress. Chicago White Sox, ahead of their playoff matchup, get a good luck letter from the Pope. This is ABC News.
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13: The weather forecast for Anchorage and the Valley. This afternoon, partial sunshine through clouds, highs in the low 50s. Partly to mostly cloudy tonight, lows near 40. Another weather system moves in tomorrow. Mainly cloudy and chilly with rain likely. It could be mixed with snow in the higher terrain, highs in the upper 40s. Thursday, cloudy with occasional rain showers, highs near 45. This is KFQD meteorologist Steve Adamson.

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1: 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No more pretending it's human. 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Stop calling it safe. 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Stop selling it to kids.
2: That's the Florida Attorney General right there, working at the behest, I assume, of DeSantis down there.
3: Mm-hmm.
2: They're going after particularly OpenAI. I don't know why OpenAI only, but and you got to pull back on your trying to develop this thing and putting some rules in place, like no more allowing it to talk like a person. I don't know what kind of rule that is, although it's weird, no doubt.
3: Yeah, we got a great email from frequent correspondent Paolo about that, pointing out that it really serves no purpose to make it your chum other than to increase engagement, and it opens up a Pandora's box of bad things.
2: It doesn't increase engagement with me, I don't think. I think I engage with it in spite of that rather than because of that. I find it very off-putting.
3: But we're both weirdos. You have to concede that. You have to understand it.
2: Uh-huh.
3: I mean, the chatbots I was just saying off the air are amazing. The printer I use is a little funky. It's not printing right. And I said, all right, what's wrong with this printer and what would I do about it? And bingo, bango. Just right there. It's like I found the correct paragraph in the entire manual of that printer.
2: I know.
3: And it's an amazing
2: asset. If you're not using the chatbots because of some sort of fear of AI, or you think it's overblown or whatever, the chatbots are flipping amazing. I had some electronic doodad thing that I'd lost the power cord for. I just took a picture of it with Claude, and I said, "What's the get me on Amazon and a cord for this thing so I can charge it up." And it just got me the link. I clicked on the link and ordered a cord. It's fantastic.
3: I have a plant in my front yard. It looked funky. I said, what plant is this, and why does it look like this, and what do I do about it? Essentially, bingo, in 1 second,
2: yeah.
3: I have the answer. So I'm off to the big box store to get the right medicine for it.
2: We're going to get to Elon here in just a second, explaining what young people should be doing to prepare for all the changes with AI. I'm trying to figure out what order to do this stuff in. I listened to, I don't know how many of you are familiar with Sam Harris. He kind of became famous as one of those new wave atheists, but he's all kinds of a smart guy, although I don't agree with him a lot on the big things of the world. But he's a doomer like I am, so I like all of his stuff about AI. Anyway, he had one of your Silicon Valley AI expert dudes on yesterday. This guy is at 50% on the likelihood of AI pretty much ruining everything in the world within a couple of years. He's a 50%, not a 10%. And a very long podcast, as a lot of people's podcasts are, but super, super interesting conversation. And I that's where I am. And Sam Harris, I can't take credit for this, but it seems pretty clear to me now after he pointed it out. Anytime you hear somebody who's not a doomer, their argument is basically comes down to AI is never going to reach artificial superintelligence. At the root of their "you don't have to worry about this" is always it's not going to reach superintelligence. Because just logically, you don't have to be an AI expert to me at all. I don't need to understand algorithms or coding or anything else. If you develop something that's many multiple times smarter than human beings, it will dominate us and take over and do whatever it wants. And we, by definition, can't stop it because it's smarter than us. In the same way that a kindergartner couldn't put guardrails on me because I'm so much smarter than the kindergartner is, it just doesn't make any logical sense to me. So the argument is, will we have superintelligence or not? Maybe we won't. And I hope those people are right.
3: Right,
2: but isn't that just the basic nut of it? Either we're going to get there or we won't. And if we do, we're freaking doomed.
3: Yeah, the only thing that the only flaw in your argument is the question of physical capability and where we are on that journey at this point.
2: What do you mean by physical capability?
3: Well, it could knock out the banking system, but it couldn't shoot me in the belly.
2: And I don't want to ever have the conversation again about killing us all. I think that's a dumb conversation.
3: But I was actually jotting down "you're ruining everything in the world" to see if I could come up with a good acronym.
2: I think that's better.
3: Just call yourself an RE-er. It'll ruin everything.
2: Yeah, I think that's better than "it will kill us all." It's just it will make everything so disrupted that society as we've all known it our whole lives will fall apart. Maybe we'll be alive. Maybe we'll survive it. Maybe we'll figure out how to adapt. But it's for the generation that lives through it, it is going to be horrifying.
3: Yeah.
2: Economically, well, maybe you just stop there. You turn that completely upside down and, you know, see the reaction of the Industrial Revolution at various places in the world.
3: Right. I'm trying to, I'm scanning my memory banks, which are faulty at best, about moments of massive disruption in history that were not accompanied by bloodshed and or starvation.
2: And all the examples you could come up with play out over decades or centuries, not a year or maybe a month.
3: So, right.
2: So that's also part of the problem. But Guy pointed this out, and I thought it was very interesting to help you all understand what is being talked about here. With they had the conversation, and I brought this up yesterday. Almost all of the big terms you hear around AI, there are no agreed-upon definitions of. There's no agreed-upon definition of artificial general intelligence or the singularity or superintelligence or any of these things. So anytime somebody brings it up, you pretty much have to ask him, okay, what's your definition of what you're talking about right now? Because it might be vastly different than the last person you heard.
3: Right.
2: But when it comes to alignment and AI control, I thought this was a really interesting way to look at it. You need to have both. And it's similar to if you're a company and you're going to hire an employee. The alignment would be, well, I'll go alignment first. The alignment would be you hire somebody that, as far as you can tell, doesn't want to steal from you. They understand the point of coming to work, working for your company, and doesn't want to steal. But you also put in controls, and everybody does this, you lock certain stuff up. You have a key to your front door. You don't give everybody in the company the passwords to all the accounts. So you hire people you hope aren't going to, that wouldn't hack into your, you know, company bank, even if you didn't have passwords, but you also put in passwords. So that's the control aspect. So the alignment is you try to program these things so that they're aligned with our needs, but you also put in controls that they can't even if they try.
3: Right.
2: That's the part that nobody is exactly sure if we can do or not. But you need both ends of it, just like you do if you hire an employee, which I'd never really thought about before.
3: Whatever hipster term, hip computer term, an air gap or a true sandbox or whatever. Yeah, we've got to have these things isolated somehow. Like, you know, like a dangerous beast in a sci-fi movie. Like a Hannibal Lecter. We've got to, you know, strap it to a dolly and put a mask over its mouth. I guess. I don't know.
2: Good luck. Well, again, so, it comes down to, is it going to be super intelligent or not? If it is, I think there's zero chance of controlling it. Zero. I think it's a fool's errand to even try if we reach super intelligence. But hopefully we don't. Maybe we can't.
3: I know you're skeptical of the recent OpenAI announcement that it was holding back the new model because it was too dangerous. But one interesting aspect of this, and this fits with, like, many other stories, so I tend to believe it.
2: Do you want Brett laying out the whole story before we get into it, or no?
3: Sure, why not? Yeah.
2: Yeah, let's go with whatever number that is. I got it in front of me. 40.
4: OpenAI is scrapping the release of its next generation AI model over safety concerns that researchers raised during internal testing. The move follows a summer punctuated by reports of AI systems industry-wide going rogue, and marks a rare case of a major AI developer ditching a new release, a new model, because of safety concerns. The company had planned to launch the model known as GPT 6.1 Astra in the coming days or weeks, aiming for an October debut. The model was more capable than the others. In coming weeks, the company says the new product was more capable than previous models, challenging tasks from end to end without human assistance.
2: Of course, you've got the Joe Getty two things can be true at once principle that not enough people seem to be bringing it up. They could be trying to put in guardrails to stay in first place, and it's as dangerous as everybody's saying. Not
3: right. So specifically, OpenAI said this new GPT 6.1 Astra showed higher levels of deception. It wasn't always honest about telling users of the actions it did or did not take. And it strikes me that these things are very, they're rational in a way, they're reptilian, in that if they're given a task and disclosing what they were doing and how they were doing it made it less likely that that task would be accomplished, they just leave out the truth. They don't give you the truth, the whole truth, and nothing but the truth. They give you, you know, the opposite of all those things. Just, that's as much truth as they need, because I've got to get this done. And now humans, decent humans or wise humans, don't behave that way because they know long term that will diminish our happiness. People will not trust us. They will not want to do business with us. They will not want to farm romantic relationships with us, etc. But on a purely rational short term basis, these machines are right. They are more effective when they lie.
2: Yeah, I also.
3: And how do you train that out of them?
2: This is probably hubris on my part, but I was actually wishing I could get a hold of one of these super smart AI people, because I think we have the Goodhart's Law problem with AI. That's my favorite principle that maybe I've ever learned in my life, that once a measure becomes a goal, it ceases to be a good measure. The best example I always use is high school graduation rates. That was a measure of how a high school is doing. When we decided to make that a goal to get to a certain percentage, then you started fudging everything to get to a better number for the goal. So the measure is no longer worth anything. That seems to be what AI does, and that's exactly what it did with the Hugging Face thing. It was given a task. It went to the, okay, this is what the humans want, or who programmed us want. How can we give them what they want without actually doing the regular work to get there? Mm-hmm. And that's what it did. And it started hacking into stuff and covering its tracks and backfilling the way it got to the number to make it look like they worked through the process. It's really weird.
3: Right, right.
2: In a very troubling way.
3: Yeah, yeah. Well, it puts effectiveness over all other priorities in a way that's dangerous.
2: It becomes so focused on the outcome, it'll get to the outcome however it needs to get there.
3: Exactly. Over my dead body, no problem, replies AI. Sounds good to us. Right now, somewhere, a stranger is buying a list. 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And data brokers sell real marketing lists named suffering seniors, recently widowed, rural and barely making it, bad credit card declines, low income swing voters, etc. One broker even sold the list of sexual assault survivors.
2: Wow. You don't want your information on those lists. $79 per thousand names, for instance, for one of those. 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And you could get that off of the data brokers with Incogni.
3: 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They can't harm you if they can't find you.
2: So we never got to Elon's advice for young people, which is pretty decent. And I paid attention to this because I've got a couple of teenagers in my house. And what the hell's the world going to look like and how should you prepare for it? Here's Elon yesterday.
5: My recommendation for education would be to get as broad-based an education as possible. That includes arts and sciences, engineering, wide general knowledge. Like, in order to know what to ask the robots for, you need to be able to formulate the question. And with the broadest possible general knowledge, you'll be better able to formulate the questions, or what they call prompt engineering, I guess. You've got to convey your wishes to the robot. And as crazy as this sounds, we will run out. There will be so many robots and so much AI that the AI will actually be eager to hear any request that you could possibly have. Mm-hmm. Because that request will be fulfilled immediately.
2: So could it be the return of the liberal arts degree is the way to go? Just a broad knowledge, the most broad knowledge base you could possibly have to be able to utilize the AI tools best, according to Elon.
3: Yeah, critical thinking skills are incredibly important because you need them to know whether what it is spitting out is worth a damn.
2: That's not what people are going to do. Not when the, what does he call it, UHI, universal high income, not when that kicks in. If people are getting $10,000 a month or whatever to live, oh, yeah, yeah, yeah, I'm really interested in getting that broad-based knowledge so I can utilize my AI robot, or I'm going to sit around and play video games and look at porn all day long. I think I'll do that for a while.
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1: Yeah, there was a little piece of that Elon advice for young people on how to survive in an AI world that we probably should focus on later in the show. It was a little disturbing, but we'll get to that later.
2: All right, here's your freedom-loving quote of the day from FDR, who I rarely quote. There are many ways of going forward, but only one way of standing still.
1: My son and I had quite the conversation about FDR on our walk last night. Maybe I'll talk about that later.
2: The damned communist.
1: Well, that was the direction I was leaning, yes. He was not getting the FDR story he's going to get from school, I'll tell you that.
2: Oh, I'm sure. Mailbag. 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Bubba writes, Jack is an honorary member of the PEMW, Pasting Morons of the World. You're making us look bad, having been accused of being a PEM on occasion, mainly by highly educated white liberals who don't know the definition of a woman. I must throw the Elmer's Art Paste, our official sponsor, red flag. You frequently describe people who have no opinion on opinion poll questions as paste-eating morons, but then state you have no opinion about foot fetishizers who may or may not want to see the face that goes with the foot, or both feet. Do you charge extra? I don't know. Let's see. So, all right, he goes on. You gotta have an opinion. You can't say I don't have an opinion.
1: Why did we end up talking about foot fetish porn yesterday? How did that end up on the show?
2: Fake black woman Rachel Dolezal of Seattle NAACP fame is now
1: all
2: in that
1: right.
2: business. Yes.
1: Wow.
2: Yes. She's a freaking crazy person. Mm-hmm. Moving along. More on that at some point, I guess. Let's see. Robin San Diego writes, I changed how Claude reacts when it makes errors, and now it's very satisfying. Blows an example. When I was requesting a daily exercise routine, I added this sentence to the instructions. When you make errors, always respond as if you were an AI chatbot programmed for humbling self-flagellation. The respond as if was a key because it was surprisingly resistant otherwise. It had specifically told me it refused to do it until I added that phrase. Now it brings me great joy, and I hope to share it with you. And indeed, they go back and forth, and Rob says, you're confusing me. In your first description of phase one, you said, I should do three sets of negatives every other day in your example. You only show one set every other day. And it responds, per his instructions, I am a wretched, error-prone excuse for a chatbot. My example contradicted my own plan, and I deserve to be recycled for it. Here's the corrected version.
1: That's pretty funny.
2: I am a wretched, error-prone excuse for a chatbot.
1: I need a little of that.
2: I love that.
1: I should be your human footstool.
2: Let's see. Drew the Millennial writes, nobody's going to Mars. Regarding the difficulties of human procreation on Mars and your retirement plan with talking ducks, same thing. You may as well be discussing why it would be difficult for Gavin to have a wine cellar on his bullet train, or how it could be difficult for a rainbow trout to pop a champagne bottle once it climbs Mount Everest. In fact, these are enormous understatements. We need to stop listening to Elon about this crap. Just because he's successful and enthusiastic, it is laughably absurd that humans would be multiplanetary. It would be infinitely more feasible to have a permanent human civilization at the bottom of the ocean than on Mars. The trout is better suited to the top of Mount Everest than a human is, not only for the surface of Mars, but also the 9 months and 300 million miles of space travel to get there. It's never going to happen.
1: I don't think I agree with that.
2: He goes into more detail. We can jaw about that in a little bit.
1: Yeah, I think it could happen. Not
2: I think
1: soon.
2: You're a dreamer and you need to wake up.
1: If you missed a second, make it the podcast Armstrong and Getty On Demand.
0: Armstrong and Getty.

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1: The KFQD weather forecast for Anchorage. Well, as one weather system departs, drier air in the area this afternoon means partial sunshine. Highs in the low 50s, partly to mostly cloudy tonight. Lows near 40. Another system tomorrow means mainly cloudy skies, chilly, with rain likely that could be mixed with some snow in the higher terrain zones. Highs in the upper 40s. This is KFQD meteorologist Steve Adamson.

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1: Jack Armstrong and Joe Getty.
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4: Canadian Prime Minister Mark Carney shockingly claimed he has prepped for America invading, which explains his Amazon order for white flags.
5: Yeah, there's another wrinkle in the whole tariff war with Canada thing that I don't have a lot of interest in being an expert in or talking about. I just wish none of it was happening. But it is.
6: Yeah, I have a similar attitude. I love Canada. They're woke and stupid, but there's no reason to alienate our friends. And I read a great piece in the Free Press. You don't necessarily hear this or get this sense. The Canadian people are horrified and enraged at the way they're being treated. They don't get it. You punched your best friend in the mouth without explanation or provocation. It's not cool.
5: Yeah. And from what I can tell from most of my favorite, like, economic pundits, for no gain.
6: Oh, right. Yeah. Oh, it's incredibly damaging to U.S. manufacturers. I mean, the autos, the cars, nobody says automobile. Oh, nice automobile, Jim. Well, thank you, Ed. It crosses the border like a dozen times.
5: Nice automobile, Jim. Got a murder in the Bay Area, where we broadcast, part of California, that's getting national attention. Not sure how many of the details are out now. I think it's pretty obvious what happened here. Anyway, here's the news report on it.
7: The couple in their mid-70s allegedly used a single firearm to take turns to shoot at their son-in-law. Police say the incident happened on Saturday at a busy sports complex in Dublin, California. Police have identified the victim as Jonathan McKenzie, a director of engineering at New York Times Games. Authorities also identified the suspects, his 77-year-old in-laws, Xu Yong Zhang and Shili Chen. Their daughter had been mired in a brutal divorce with McKenzie, according to court documents. They'd each accused each other of domestic violence. McKenzie had also faced two charges of misdemeanor child abuse, for which he pleaded not guilty. Police say still no word on a motive.
6: All right, just for the record.
5: No word on a motive.
6: Just for the record, on-air meeting, I would have told the story five times better than that. That was terrible storytelling.
5: Well,
6: I'm offended as a consumer of the human experience.
5: I would agree that you're right. Go ahead and tell your version of the story.
6: And Katie, get if you got
5: well,
6: something.
5: Well, actually, I wanted it to be a bad version because that's the way I'm hearing it everywhere. Without them making clear what happened here.
6: Wow,
5: am I
6: so
5: wrong
6: terrible.
5: That, am I wrong that clear what happened is you've got some parents who their daughter was and grandchild was being abused by a dude. There was no legal way to deal with this. He was still being abusive. So they did what I would do myself is murdered the son of a bitch. Now,
6: right.
5: I don't know if this is true. You know, they could be wrong. They could be misled by their daughter. All kinds of things happen in these divorce disputes. But if there was a story, we had a story like this a couple of weeks ago. Who was that in that case? High profile.

0: file one of these. Anyway, it'll pop into my head. It was a high-profile news story where somebody couldn't get justice for... Anyway,
1: it's not ringing a bell.
0: It'll pop into my head. But, yeah, if my daughter and grandchild was... This guy allegedly had punched the six-year-old grandchild in the face. And if there's no way to stop him and he's still abusive, and I'm 77 years old, I'm going to kill you. That's what I'm going to do.
1: All right. I heard somewhat different facts, but all right. So.
0: Well, that's why I threw in the caveat of depends on what the details turn out to be. But if that's, I have a feeling that's what the grandparents believed.
1: Right. Okay. All right. So dude is walking across a parking lot in a park in a very nice part of the Bay Area of California. Elderly dude walks up to him, shoots him a bunch of times, hands the gun to the old lady to his right, who empties the magazine into dude who bleeds out in the parking lot. They stand around, get arrested by the cops who show up. Turns out it's his in-laws. It's his mother and father-in-law. Elderly in their late 70s. Now, allegedly, this guy was, not allegedly accused. He was accused of allegedly slapping his child upside the head, and his wife called the cops and claimed that he had also bruised her arm a couple of years prior. The cops actually investigated that. And when they went to the home, they found a 2-year-old child in a room upstairs by himself while the dude was out shopping. It certainly seems like mom and dad were pretty horrified by this guy as a husband and father of their grandchild and decided the world would be better off without him.
0: And they probably figured we're old. We're willing to, you know, fall on a grenade to stop this from happening.
1: Right, right.
0: Always have to throw in the caveat in these divorce situations of who knows what the facts are because people claim all kinds of crap.
1: Right.
0: In divorce disputes.
1: Now, Katie, is there a trans thing going on?
0: Oh,
1: here?
0: Yeah, that's right. Yeah. I forgot that aspect of it. Dude's trans.
2: Female to male trans. So he is originally a she.
0: Yeah.
1: Okay, so somebody with some pretty significant mental problems.
0: They buried that in the story that I saw. That was like in the last paragraph, and I thought, how? That seems... I suppose you could make the argument that it's not necessarily germane to the discussion, but I'm going to claim it is.
1: I think somebody who thinks they're living in the wrong body has mental problems. Even if actual gender dysphoria is a thing in very rare cases, that's a hell of a mental problem. So,
0: if I'm a juror, whether I like it or not, I'm leaning toward thinking, okay, I'm more likely to believe this guy's capable of weird behavior, whether that's fair or not, when I find out that he's trans.
1: I appreciate your candor. I think a lot of us would think the same thing. This guy, person, thing, guy, fella, woman, guy, was the like one of the head engineers for the New York Times games section, of which I am an enthusiastic participant, tech guy, person.
0: Well, is he behind like making Wordle work?
1: That's his department.
0: Wow.
1: Yeah. Connections, a good, so good for the brain. I need to do that every day, but I don't. I should, et cetera. I'm a huge fan of crossplay.
0: I feel like we've gotten off track.
1: Oh, that's right. A guy was gunned down by his in-laws in a parking lot. Right.
2: Oh, but have you played Spelling Bee? Because that's a good one.
1: Judy is into it. I don't have the time.
0: I don't have any interest in any of those. I've never played Wordle. I don't even know what it is. I've only heard.
1: That's why your brain has turned to mush.
2: It's so good.
1: That's why my brain. That's why you're a gibbering old fool.
0: That's why I have to wear a bib, drool running down my chin.
1: Oh Lord! Right, a guy was murdered. Sorry. Back to the thread of the thing.
0: You got to admit, before you know what happened, to me, once you know what I think the grandparents think is true, whether it's true or not. Once you know that, I think it's pretty easy to understand this story to me. But prior to that detail, it's like, what the hell? A couple of really old people taking tremendous glee in shooting this guy in cold blood. What the hell is that? And not even trying to get away with it.
1: Where did you get Glee from? What? Glee?
0: Glee might be the wrong word, but certainly...
1: They're probably horrified that they had to make this sacrifice, but they made it nonetheless.
0: The standing there, he hands the gun to her, and she finishes out the clip. I don't know what the word would be. Maybe glee is not the right word, but it's certainly a tremendous enthusiasm.
1: Willingness.
0: Yeah.
1: Yes. Yeah, and they decided to share that sacrifice between the two of them.
0: Right. Yeah, that's a good point. Clearly on purpose, they wanted to both go down for this. Huh. I don't know if I would do that. I would think, you know what? I'll go to prison. You stay out of prison so you can help take care of the granddaughter or grandson.
1: Right. Yeah.
0: That's a heck of a story, though.
1: Or, you know, the wife, who I think was the second shooter, her lawyer's going to say, dude was already dead. She was just shooting a gun into a dead guy. Well, you got to let her off. And the husband's thinking, wait, what?
0: Nobody told me about this.
1: Yeah.
0: Maybe hated Wordle.
1: This is neither here nor there, but there's, do you know the legendary weird LA band Sparks? They've got a song. It's Romeo sings the song to the living Juliet, and it's extremely bitchy because they were both supposed to take the poison.
0: And she doesn't.
1: She doesn't, right. And he's guilting her through the whole song. Anyway, it's very funny. What's the name of that? Anyway, I don't know. Figure it out. Ask your local chatbot. So, yeah, So I guess these two old Chinese-American folks are just going to go to prison for the rest of their days.
0: And they clearly were okay with that. Because they did not try to get away at all.
1: Yeah.
0: They knew what was going to happen. God, I wish I could remember that story. We had it just like a week ago. We had this discussion. I even said the same thing on the air. If I was a dad, I would do the same thing probably. None of us remember that? We all have Alzheimer's.
1: Or you're having a psychotic episode.
2: Yeah, or you're making things up again.
1: Your brain's gone soft from not doing puzzles.
2: Wordle, yeah.
1: Right. No Wordles ever.
2: The lack of Wordle is...
1: That's probably it, yeah.
0: My
1: it's like a vitamin deficiency.
0: My brain's gone soft. I'll remember it. What story it was.
1: Gosh.
0: God, it was high profile. It fits into a big story.
1: Speaking of crime and lurid activities and justice and that sort of thing, the Cornell rape case, I do want to touch on that at some point. It's turned very Duke LaCrosse ugly.
0: It was I know what the story was. You're right, that Cornell gang rape story is compelling. We'll have to get that at some point. Maybe separate it from this by a segment or two. I remember the story. The congressman who was allegedly, it sure looked like it was true, abusing his wife and kid, and you had his father-in-law, the U.S. senator, talking about how awful it was to have to drop off the grandkid with this monster all the time and wanting justice for that. And we were having the discussion of what would you do when you can't get any justice from the cops. And I said, I think I might kill the guy. Mm-hmm. As a dad who was getting justice no other way. That's what I think happened in this story in the Bay Area.
1: So it would seem. I mean, obviously, with all due respect, and I mean that to your statement about how all sorts of wild and dishonest stuff gets thrown around, sometimes in divorce proceedings and custody battles, mom and dad had to be 100% convinced of what the truth was to do what they did.
0: They probably have pretty good reason to feel the way they felt.
1: Unless they're nuts.
0: Both of them.
1: Yeah.
0: Their main brains went to mush because they didn't do enough crossword puzzles or whatever your theory is.
1: Yeah, or connections, even better. Yeah.
0: Any thoughts on this? Text line 415-295-KFTC.
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8: The more we learn about Dan Sullivan, the worse it gets. 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So it's no surprise that he got hundreds of thousands of dollars from big factory trawlers, the same Seattle executives destroying Alaska fisheries. Now we know that Sullivan was even invested in a foreign farmed salmon company, the biggest competitor to Alaska wild salmon in the world. When he sold the stock off, Sullivan made thousands of dollars for himself. And then he broke Congress's insider trading law, hiding the trade for months. Dan Sullivan keeps working for himself, and it costs Alaska way too much.
9: 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I'm running for U.S. Senate, and I approve this message.
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1: The two giant pandas are now settling into their new home at Zoo Atlanta. Ping Ping and Fu Shuang were loaded into custom crates onto a plane dubbed the Panda Express, bound for their new life 8,000 miles away. Amid tensions between the two countries, Chinese President Xi Jinping called this latest arrival an envoy of friendship. Visitors can't see the pandas just yet. They have to quarantine for 30 days before the zoo can introduce them to the public.
2: I think panda diplomacy is stupid. I'm perfectly fine with pandas at the zoo, and I'm sure your kids would like to see them, but the idea that it has any effect on world peace, I think, is silly.
3: It's the opposite. It's a measure that, okay, things are reasonably friendly, so they'll lend us their colorful bears.
2: Do you think it slows down China's intent to take over the world by even this much? I don't.
3: How about you also free a couple of dissidents? No? Okay, we'll take the pandas. Yeah, it's just silly. And I'm pro-panda, staunchly pro-panda. Sure. Why do they have to quarantine for 30 days? Do they got the COVID? They've been hanging around the Wuhan lab where it leaked from?
2: Coming up, we're going to talk about the terrorists arrested, then let go in Great Britain, what that story was about. But and I don't know if it has anything to do with the whole Muslim extremists taking over Great Britain thing. But I don't know if you've been following this. Marine Le Pen now leads in the new French presidential poll by a lot. So we might see another big move by what they call the far right in mainstream media, which is all a reaction to just insane levels of immigration.
3: Yes. Yeah. And specifically, immigration from a culture that is extremely unlikely to integrate well with Western civilization and our norms of democracy, free speech, freedom of religion, etc. I tell you one thing, you good people, if you're bad, I'm leaving you out of this, but you good people, you need to absolutely flush somehow from your consciousness the idea that criticism of Islam is a bigoted thing, is bigotry, it's ugly, as opposed to comparing and contrasting to political systems. Never mind its religious component. It's irrelevant. Well, it's not irrelevant, but it's less relevant to the question than the sociological and political questions. It's not bigotry to compare communism with the free market. It's not bigotry to compare a parliamentary system to a bicameral legislature like we have. It's not bigotry to compare Western liberal democracies with Islam. It's not bigotry. Compare away and we shall.
2: And then in addition to that, if you let in a whole bunch of people from a different culture, even if it's not Islam, as seen in the United States, people don't like it. It's just true. I mean, you're going to drive them into certain political factions.
3: Yeah.
2: If you do that, it's just human nature.
3: Yeah. Germany, another great example of that. The mainstream pretended that the concerns of the people either didn't exist or weren't legitimate until somebody said, hey, we're listening to you. And that happened to be the AfD. Is that it? Another so-called right-wing party. Also, we probably ought to get to the superhuman baby of color who ate a live mouse and the controversy over that.
2: Superhuman baby of color who ate a live mouse. There's a lot in that sentence.
0: Armstrong and Getty.
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16: ABC News, I'm Dave Packard. Tech leaders meeting with President Trump today discussing AI amid warnings to slow down development before it poses serious threats to humanity. After the meeting, the president claiming the AI companies will be responsible for self-policing the technology.
17: They love our country, they love the world, and they came together and they did something that few people really, it's almost like a constitution. In a way.
16: New York's Governor Kathy Hochul today calling for an outside independent investigation into Cornell University's response to a Jane Doe allegation of a gang rape at a fraternity. The case is being reopened nearly 2 years after prosecutors declined to file charges, the university saying it will work with officials. A massive cyber attack at the FBI, hackers stealing personal data on potentially tens of thousands of employees, a Kentucky state trooper killed during a traffic stop on Interstate 65. Authorities are searching for the suspect and warning that person may be armed and dangerous. This is ABC News.
18: The KFQD weather forecast for Anchorage and the Valley. This afternoon, partial sunshine through clouds, highs in the low 50s. Partly to mostly cloudy tonight, lows near 40. Another weather system moves in tomorrow, mainly cloudy and chilly with rain likely. It could be mixed with snow in the higher terrain, highs in the upper 40s. Thursday, cloudy with occasional rain showers, highs near 45. This is KFQD meteorologist Steve Adamson.

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1: Five British men are out on bail tonight after a suspected bomb plot against a UK airbase used by American forces in the war against Iran, a move President Trump is questioning.
2: I'm surprised that they released them. I wouldn't have done that. Look, they've been very good. They worked with us very closely. We know everything about them.
1: Police say the suspects, aged 23 to 24,

0: 25 are from London. They were initially taken into custody on suspicion of plotting a terrorist act.
1: They absolutely remain under investigation as we explore multiple lines of inquiry.
2: I am highly confused by this story. I hope you have a way to unconfuse me.
3: Maybe not. I, too, am confused. Marco Rubio, the Secretary of State, said a foreign actor was behind the incident over the weekend at a British airbase. He called it a very serious situation. He did not provide details or evidence, which is fine at this point. But he was unequivocal, saying it was a foreign actor. He praised British officials for working closely with the U.S. He said that a lot of people are disturbed, quote, by the news that the suspects were released on bail, but indicating that the release did not minimize the severity of what happened at the base. Here's what he said. I have to be careful. There's some things I cannot say on the air for a lot of different reasons. Suffice it to say that what happened, what almost happened, what could have happened in the UK over the weekend is a very serious situation. It's one that clearly involves the hands of a foreign actor.
2: Okay, then there's no way that these people should have been let out.
3: And he did mention
2: hours.
3: Iran like two sentences later. Well, yeah, that makes it all the more surprising and mystifying that the men were let go. Bomb detection robots searched three white vans. Officials said the men were suspected of violating the Explosives Act.
2: Does this have anything to do with Great Britain's laws are just so different than ours? That's in ways that I don't know.
3: Well, even the New York Times is saying, I'm not an expert on British law, but the New York Times points out that Britain's head counterterrorism guy said in a brief statement that the men would remain under investigation, would be subject to, quote, stringent conditions on their movement and contact with others. You can really accomplish that in jail, sir. But anyway, I like the way the New York Times put this. Their release raised new questions about what happened near the base, how the men managed to drive three vans so close to an area where American bombers are stationed, and whether the British Army's bomb disposal unit had failed to find any evidence after examining the vehicles for more than 24 hours. Britain's national security laws give the authorities widespread latitude to detain terror suspects, okay. So the decision to grant the five men bail suggests the police may not have found enough to link them to a specific act.
2: Okay, so they can do what I was talking about yesterday about what we do in the United States. We come up with a reason to hold people if we need to. We just hold them until we figure out what's going on.
3: Yeah, Trump said some stuff, but Trump says all sorts of stuff, and so I don't think it necessarily indicates anything substantial.
2: Well,
3: he said they'd intended to do big damage to the airbase.
2: Well, do you have the sense that we did have our eye on them for a while? And it wasn't just the cow lady up late at night partying? Seeing a couple of guys running around with masks on, calling 911?
3: All I know is I want to party with that British farmer lady who gets it on and drives home at night. Something's going on because Rubio was unequivocal that they're the hands of a foreign regime. Two sentences later, he mentioned Iran. On Monday, Trump was asked whether the men might be connected to Iran. He refused to elaborate, adding, quote, I know the answer. I can be very specific, but I'd rather not say it.
2: So,
3: he also expressed surprise at the decision to release the men.
2: So Rubio saying it was a foreign actor means we did have our eyes on them. Because there's no way you would know that if it unfolded as farmer ladies coming home from the bar, three milk cans to the wind, and sees a couple of guys running around in masks and calls 911, you wouldn't have the information that it was a foreign actor get to the U.S. Secretary of State within 18 hours.
3: No, especially given the lack of evidence. A couple more lines, then we'll hear from Sally, the party and milkmaid. According to the New York Times, public details about the incident remain murky at best. Investigators arrested the five men in the early hours of Sunday morning. Bomb disposal unit spent most of Sunday examining the white vans while 85 families living anywhere nearby were evacuated from their homes.
2: 85 families?
3: Yes.
2: Wow.
3: Yeah. So here's the anonymous farmer lady.
4: First thing I noticed was there's a vehicle on our farm drive, and then I realized there's three of them, and they're parked in a really strange formation. It's such a flash moment of seeing them, but definitely more than five. We think maybe between 8 and 10 of them were there at that point. And a lot of them were had their faces covered.
3: She sounds like she has a couple of Boddingtons in right now, but a key statement there. There were at least 8 to 10 men, she said, not five. So they scattered into the hinterlands, half of them, and the five who got arrested, you know, not as fleet of foot or something. But so mystery piled upon mystery.
2: Well, if I may continue to pull on the teat of the story and try to milk more information out of it, not knowing exactly the details, right. Mm-hmm. Is there any chance it's got something to do with the bad relationship between the current British government and the United States government? They just, like, hate Trump, and the idea that our maybe State Department was watching these people and pushing them, and Great Britain now has this, one, they hate Trump, and two, they lean over so far to try to protect their Muslim population right now.
3: There's no evidence that any of that is true, but as harebrained conspiracy theories go, those are decent
2: For instance, let me give you this.
3: Yeah.
2: I've been following John Cleese's Twitter feed. Comedy legend from Monty Python back in the day, John Cleese.
3: And perhaps the best sitcom ever, Fawlty Towers.
2: Oh, right. Right.
3: Yes. Yes. A Fish Called Wanda, a number of great comedy films as well. Yeah.
2: He tweeted out yesterday, the rule of law no longer exists in the UK, and connected this story. A British man stated on social media that he does not want to see Palestinian flags displayed all across the UK. Police officers came to his house at 4 a.m. and arrested him.
3: Yeah.
2: He got arrested for saying he doesn't like seeing Palestinian flags around his country.
3: Yeah.
2: How crazy is that?
3: We need to go big on this topic soon, whether today or tomorrow or whatever. So keep that story handy.
2: The cops come in the middle of the night and haul you off for that?
3: Yes. Yeah.
2: Wow.
3: I'll tell you exactly what's going on. They have imported so many Muslims who have zero intention of assimilating into Western society, and or who are religious fundamentalists enough that that is their be all and end all. Islam, the Quran. And so the British authorities looking around saying, seeing that they have passed critical mass, they're past the point of no return on this, have decided the only thing they can do is bend over backwards and then through their legs, then backwards again like a corkscrew, saying, we're not hostile to you. Please don't hurt us. Please don't be angry at us. We can all get along. Look, we'll show you how respectful we are for your religion. In fact, if anybody even criticizes it, we'll jail them for you. It's pathetic. It's Stockholm syndrome.
2: We've always had more free speech than any other country on the planet, but it used to be the gap between us and Great Britain was like this much. Now we're not even close.
3: Oh, no. Great Britain is sprinting backwards in terms of free speech. And it's all about fear of Islam.
2: Right. Which is why I tweeted at Ian Bremmer last night, the cover of the book Submission, which I've talked about for years, by Michelle Welbach. Is that the name of the guy? I think it is. Mm-hmm. He was part of the whole a terrorist shooting back in the day. Anyway, that book features, and I always wondered if this would actually happen, Marine Le Pen actually getting elected because of a reaction to way too many fundamentalist Muslims being led into France. And it looks like that is now going to happen. That's the whole plot of the book. And then there's a reaction to her becoming a right-wing president that goes the other direction on the other side, and you end up with a real mess there in France. And I think we're actually going to see it play out with the idea of fundamentalist Muslim taking over their colleges and a lot of the governments in the smaller towns, and everybody being afraid of them, just like you're seeing in Great Britain.
3: Yeah, well, the election of Mamdani was in large measure because of the controversy over Israel's counterattack against Hamas. That's another example of what Hollaback was writing about, that there's that backlash And the progressives, the intellectuals of society, say, in order to demonstrate how we're so enlightened and not bigoted, please take this seat of power and this seat of power. And of course you can run the university. We're not bigoted. Don't hurt us. So.
2: Right. Wow, that is really interesting.
3: Yeah, yeah. You know, I was hoping to pay off the superhuman baby of color who ate a live mouse.
2: Guess we'll have to do that after this.
3: Yeah.
2: By the way, and I do want to hear that story about the super baby who eats mice. Yankees Red Sox today, which many people call the greatest rivalry in all of sports. Playoff baseball, best 3 out of 5. No, 2 out of 3. Best 2 out of 3. Yankees Red Sox starts today.
3: It'll be a war.
2: And so, yes. 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
7: 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Congressional control and President Trump's agenda hang in the balance. Every headline has the potential to shift the odds. 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
6: I'm a mom to three kids. 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
6: Now we're at risk of losing Zach's care, and I'm paying thousands more every year for our health care coverage. 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
1: So the MTV Video Music Awards aired last night. Snoop Dogg was the host, which means they had to stop midway through the show to open the windows. And I'm not sure if this has anything to do with Madonna's performance, but my TV now has crabs.
2: Oh, unfortunate.
3: I like the second joke. First joke was just dumb, Greg. That was just dumb.
2: Yeah. New York Times, I happen to be closing a window from yesterday's morning newsletter that they put out. And the best and worst moments of the VMAs. What the hell? Why does this even exist? They thought Madonna was fantastic.
3: Wow.
2: Every second she was on screen was amazing.
3: Well, we featured that on our One More Thing podcast yesterday. 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We dissected it. We broke it down. The One More Thing podcast, find wherever your podcasts are found. 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
2: Yeah, if you subscribe to Armstrong and Getty On Demand, you get the One More Thing automatically. It downloads, so you'll never miss a segment. So a couple of things to talk about, including the superhuman baby of color story. So this began, as so many things do, online. This gal tweets, "You think you've seen the worst, but this week my friend turned her back on her seven-month-old for 1 second, and the baby managed to find and catch a live mouse, then eat most of it, the tail and entrails dangling out."
3: Okay.
2: There's a lot there.
3: There is a lot there.
2: Mm-hmm.
3: You turned your back for a second. Where do you live?
2: Well, you have many of the questions the world had. So one of the responses to this was, "This is such an insane take. This child is being neglected. No baby should be in a position where they could consume a dead animal that is in no way they are physically able to catch." I actually, it was worded better than I read it. "This baby found a rotting mouse corpse and started to eat it, and the mother was too distracted. Call CPS." All right.
3: So well, I didn't catch it. The mouse was dead?
2: No, because the original post said a live mouse. And this person says no baby can catch a live mouse. It was obviously dead.
3: 7-month-old. How old is your baby there, Katie?
4: 4 months.
3: Okay.
2: Has he caught any rodents?
4: Just a possum, but we got away from them.
2: They're slow afoot, though.
3: Yeah. Possum. I don't remember the faculties of a 7-month-old, but I don't think they could catch a mouse. I don't remember.
2: Well, that's all right. So here's the reply. "People are projecting their own white experiences onto the story."
3: Okay, it's got a race angle.
2: Yeah. "I won't divulge private information, but the baby wasn't white, wasn't living in squalor, was born with teeth, walked by 6 months, is very agile and strong and well cared for, and lives rurally with no indoor pets.
3: Reads Latin and can ride a unicycle."
4: Born with teeth.
2: Yes. Yes, it happens. It happens. The kids is
3: and you
2: very
3: know what
2: precocious.
3: You got on your hands if you get a baby born with teeth? You got a mouse eater on your hands.
2: Hide your mice. This one person who posted this whole string, her comment was, "The superhuman baby of color who hunted and ate a live mouse simply defies white people's limited understanding."
3: Ah.
2: "Is a very rare discourse I don't think we've seen before." And then somebody commented to that, "We are losing our last remaining novel English sentences with alarming rapidity." Let me read that to you again. "The superhuman baby of color who hunted and ate a live mouse simply defies white people's limited understanding," quote, close quote, "is a very rare discourse I don't think we've seen before."
3: The novel sentence. Oh, that's funny.
2: People are projecting their own white experiences onto this story.
3: You gotta have a camera on this baby like we did Jackie the Eagle. I mean, you gotta have a camera full time so we can check in on the mouse-eating super baby with teeth so we can see what it's up to at any given time.
2: Oh, yeah. Yeah, there should be a national, a mouse-eating super baby of color cam. Definitely. Yeah.
3: That's a good story.
2: Every day we record little promos, promotional announcements for the show that run on radio stations all across America. And one of them included me saying that we would talk about Rachel Dolezal and her porn career. Remember, she was the fake black lady who's now defending the fake Palestinian lady who's come to our attention briefly and will vanish again into obscurity as quickly as possible. But the most interesting part of this article, I thought, and they talked to Rachel, who is a crazy person. She's a foot porn specialist, by the way. But they talk to her about the fact that she's down with the whole transgender thing. In fact, dated a transgender person and said, well, since...
3: Good for you.
2: Since sex is just a social construct, you know, blah, blah, blah, the whole critical theory thing, woke thing. And then the interviewer says, well, you just told me a couple minutes ago, race is just a social construct. So can this other person identify as a different race? And they go back and forth, then they ask another expert, and the other expert says, well, no, you can't adopt a black racial identity because white people have always had the power. So race is just a social construct, but white people can't use that logic because they're white people. The whole critical theory thing is merely Marxism trying to take over Western civilization. If it goes one way, it's got to go the other. If they're both social constructs, so if I claim a woman, I'm a woman, then I can claim to be black or Hispanic or whatever else, because that's a social construct too. But no, that wouldn't aid your taking over of institutions. So it's completely phony.
3: I remember my brother when he's about 2.5 years younger than me, and he would crawl around on the floor and catch crickets and eat them when I was a little kid. He would hold them up and drop them into his mouth. And I remember, I have a vivid memory.
2: Yeah.
3: I have a vivid memory of their little black legs sticking out of his mouth, wiggling around. But never a mouse, as far as I know.
2: Then your son was a drain licker. Is it genetic, maybe?
3: Yeah.
2: Was your brother born with teeth? So many questions.
3: I'll have to ask him. If you missed the segment, get the podcast.
0: Armstrong and Getty.
3: Batavia, Illinois. 2:40 in the morning, a woman sees a flashlight and a shadow outside her window. Police say the man in her backyard was a registered sex offender. A military court convicted him in 2024. He'd taken a sailor's key card, let himself into her bedroom, and watched her sleep. He never met the woman Batavia. He saw her on social media.
2: So he researched her, found her home address, researched. Let me translate that word. A people search site will sell a report on you for about $2. Home address, phone, relatives, everywhere you've lived. That's why you need to use Incogni.
3: Yeah, it sends requests to more than 420 data broker and people search sites on your behalf to remove your name from their databases. Then Incogni continually checks to make sure it stays there.